That is Gary Ferguson from his album Timberline, a song he wrote with Tom Gray, Life Out on the Road. Yes, sometimes the truck drivers have to be away from home for a long time. So, all right, let's switch over. We had the plight of the truck drivers and some joy of truck driving as well, but let's switch over to the plight of the farmers. Farming in this country has taken a hit quite a bit. Mark Newton and Steve Thomas on their album Reborn have a song. They took the old McDonald classic and turned it into a plea for farmers. Here's Old McDonald from Mark Newton and Steve Thomas.

Oh, Ron Thomason and the Dry Branch Fire Squad. That goes way back to 1989. First time I heard that song, Ron did it at the old Winterhawk Festival in 1990. I think it was 1992 that I first heard that song. It had been on their old one of their old LPs. Now it's found on their 30th anniversary collection of the Dry Branch Fire Squad. So a lot of their older stuff. Mary Jo Leet doing the harmony vocal. That's how far back it goes. Devil Take the Farmer from Dry Branch. Well, the Gibson brothers grew up on a farm up in upstate New York. And so here's one written by Lee Gibson called Bottomland.

0: Larry Cordelin, Lonesome Sander Time, singing about the working end of a hoe. That's where you can learn about life. All right. We've got a couple of brief messages from our station, and then Bill Emerson and Sweet Dixie going to do a song written by Vince Gill called Life in the Old Farm Town. This is 90.5 WICN, Jazz Plus Bluegrass for New England.
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Well, I mentioned the John Deere tractor. We've got a John Deere tractor song, but first another tractor song. Here's Loose Ties with Sweet Alice Chalmers.

0: John Deere Tractor. That is Billy Strings from his album he did with his stepdad called Me and Dad. It's a lot of classic bluegrass. And Sweet Alice Charmers before that from Loose Ties. All right, we'll take a break, get a couple of brief messages from our station. When we come back, we'll do some songs for the coal miners. I think we've had the plight of the truck driver, plight of the farmers. I think nobody gets sadder songs than coal miners. We'll come back with that right after this. 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
1: 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I'll be joining Nick Noble on Thursday, September 24th, as he welcomes folk music icons The Limeliners to Studio 50 as part of WICN's Emerging Artist Series.
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3: 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For nearly 20 years, the Limeliners' classic recording, There's a Meeting Here Tonight, has opened the folk revival each week. On Thursday, September 24th, the Limeliners will perform it live right here in Studio 50. 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

We had the Roys with Coal Mine and Man, Irene Kelly with the Kruger Brothers, one she wrote called Coal Dust, kind of telling her family history connection with the mines. And then the Johnson Mountain Boys, the last album that they did together with Dudley Connell before he joined the Seldom Scene, with a song written by Gene Ritchie. Gene Ritchie from West Virginia was a folk singer, wrote a lot of songs about the plight of the miners, including that one, Blue Diamond Mines, and the CNN Don't Stop Here Anymore. And boy, the miners. We've got some more miner songs. Here's Steep Canyon Rangers, one written by the banjo player Graham Sharp.

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That is Becky Buller from her album Songs That Sing Me, a great song about a mill worker from her album Songs That Sing Me, written by James Taylor. Always thought it would be appropriate for a woman to sing that song, and now we've got Becky Buller's version. Well, we in New England here, we're well acquainted with mill towns and mill workers. Here's the Del McCurry Band singing about mill towns off of the album It's Just the Night.

We had Becky Buller, the song of the mill worker. The Del McCurry Band did Mill Towns, and then the band Skyline, going back to 1989. Skyline is New York City bluegrass. That was Tony Trischka's band back then. You can hear his banjo, but they also had drums and electric bass. That's New York City style bluegrass from Skyline. Down in the Mill Town, a song written by John Gorka, one of my favorite folk singers. Well, the Dry Branch Fire Squad, way back in 1987, did a version of Cy Conn's song about what happens when the mill dries up. Here's Dry Branch with Aragon Mill.

0: Oh, Dry Branch Fire Squad with Aragon Mill. All right, we'll get a couple of messages in here, and then when we come back, we'll have songs for Working on the Railroad coming right up with, starting off with Special Consensus and a song called Working on a Railroad. This is 90.5 WICN, Jazz Plus Bluegrass for New England.
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0: Well, Sam Bush with the Nitty Gritty Dirt Band and Vince Gill. That was a 50th anniversary celebration of Will the Circle Be Unbroken, the original album. It was called Circling Back, celebrating 50 years live from the Nitty Gritty Dirt Band. And the old Merle Travis classic, 9-pound hammer. Let's see, before that it was Donna Ulysses with Working on the C&O and The Seldom Seen, Daddy Was a Railroad Man, and Special Consensus, Working on a Railroad. Well, we got one quick message from our station, and then we'll get in here the Lonesome Standard Time doing John Prine's classic, Grandpa Was a Carpenter. This is 90.5 WICN Jazz Plus Bluegrass on Tuesday nights for New England.
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Balsam Range with Blue Collar Dreams. We'll kind of end the show with some of these songs about how hard it is for the working men and women in this country. Here's Claire Lynch with a classic, Further in the Hole.

The Grascals with the title cut from When I Get My Pay, and then Lou Reed and Carolina, Blue Monday, B-L-E-W, Blue Monday. This is 90.5 WICN, Jazz Plus for New England. The Plus on Tuesday nights is us. We're here every Tuesday from 7 o'clock until 10 o'clock trying to bring you the best bluegrass show we possibly can. We're at the end of our Labor Day celebration where the hard-working folks are up against it in a lot of ways. Here's Patti Loveless with a good old Harlan Howard tune, Busted.

Well, we're about out of time. Thank you for joining us here on the Bluegrass Show. Bluegrass Junction here on 90.5 WICN. Jazz plus bluegrass for New England. We'll be back next week to do it all over again. Next week we'll be doing the Bill Monroe annual birthday show. So come on back and join us for that. There's a little Alison Krauss, Cluckle Hen.

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Hi, I'm Daniel Peck, and from Cleveland, this is Live at the Bop Stop. The Stephen Philip Harvey Jazz Orchestra is a 17-piece ensemble featuring a rotating roster of world-class musicians from across the Mid-Atlantic and the Midwest. Known for their bold sound and adventurous programming, the group debuted in 2022 with Smash, a studio album based on comic book heroes. With their most recent release, Multiversal, Harvey channels the spirit of America's original large ensemble, the Jazz Orchestra, into a vivid, pseudo-cinematic soundscape filled with drama, intensity, and imaginative storytelling. From October 24th, 2025, it's the Stephen Philip Harvey Jazz Orchestra, live at the Bop Stop.

0: All right, Ivan, taking us into the multiverse. Give him another round of applause. Wow. So this next tune was not originally for this big band format, but for a Parisian big band format from the Orchestre de Jazz, Orchestre National de Jazz. Wait, no. The Orchestra of the Youths, L'Orchestre de Jazz. I can't do the French, bro. It was the ONJ of the ONJ. It was the Youth Orchestra of the Orchestre National of Jazz of France. They had this writing workshop. I applied for it. They were like, yeah, come over. And they had the weirdest instrumentation. They had accordions. There was a euphonium in it. It was like this weird number of brass and woodwinds. And it was super funky and super cool. And right before I went over there, there was a series that had premiered on Disney Plus last year. It was a revival of the X-Men series from the 90s. I see you. I know you watched that. All right, the way you nodded, I know you watched that. All right, so X-Men 97 was a revival of that series. Groundbreaking series, treated children's cartoons like with more seriousness, not adult themes, but necessarily serious themes for children. They revived that series, and Storm and Jean Grey, two of the sisters slash best friends of the X-Men, had this pivotal moment in the last episode. They were separated for the entire season. You don't get to see them interact other than the first couple minutes. And they're about to go into the final battle, and I'm sweating and crying. They're about to go into the final battle, and she says, "Sister, make them mind your weather." And she says, "And you weather their minds." And I was like, oh my gosh, they're about to mess it up, but also they love each other. And I was inspired by that to write a tune based around the powers of atmokinesis, controlling the weather, and telekinesis, moving things with your mind. So this is going to feature Bobby Salvaggio on soprano saxophone and Dan Bruce on guitar. This is Mind Your Weather, Weather Your Mind.
1: And the B flat straight out to her.
2: Yeah.
3: B flat straight bass saxophone.
4: Yeah. Threw his beer in the dryer.

0: Bobby Salvaggio on soprano saxophone. Dan Bruce on guitar. Is that the next one?
1: Maybe not.
0: Oh.
2: Okay.
0: Cool.
3: I had to switch around.
0: Sorry, I was like, that's not what I just read.
3: No, I'm always wrong. Don't trust me.
0: No. Oh, accountability. Look at that. So we are celebrating the release of our second album, and this is the second multiversal piece of that album, Numerology. Earth 2, sorry, you guys aren't here for jokes, I guess. Earth 2 is dedicated to the idea of stepping through the portal and seeing the second Earth. Imagine stepping in your living room, like you've been there a bajillion times, and something's just not right. There's the family portrait, right? No. Don't go away. This is me and you, right? There's the family portrait on the wall, and you're there. But who's that? Who's that person? It's not the same person. That's Earth 2. It's that feeling, that eeriness, but also that mystery, but also that ooh. And bringing to you that ooh is going to be Ian Brown on piano, and bringing to you that ah is going to be Garrett Folger on trumpet. So... What if they're like, no, that was the ooh, that was the ah. I don't know what he was talking about. This is Earth 2. Yeah.
4: Garrett was the solo on Earth 1, right?
1: Yeah.
4: Oh, no, I'm sorry.
1: I'm sorry.
4: Give me one second. I'm not lying.

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1: Apoyo para WICN viene de nuestros miembros y el vocero hispano, el semanario en nuestro idioma que mantiene a la comunidad hispana informada con las últimas noticias, secciones de interés e informaciones de Latinoamérica, el Caribe y Massachusetts. 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
4: Interesting things have always happened here in our part of the state, central Massachusetts. Before the year 1840, it took two hands to adjust a wrench. Then a guy named Loring Coase of Worcester wasn't monkeying around when he invented the screw wrench that could be adjusted with just one hand. Thanks, Loring, for giving us what we now call the monkey wrench. And if you have shredded wheat as a part of your breakfast, you're having a taste of local history. In 1895, shredded wheat was first mass-produced by inventor Henry Perkey right here in Worcester. Interesting things have always happened here in our part of the state, and you hear about them from the voice of arts and culture for Worcester and Central Massachusetts, 90.5 WICN.
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5: Giving us the ooh, that was Ian Brown on piano. Ooh. Giving us the ah, that was Garrett Folger on trumpet.
0: Oh. 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

0: telling you, he ain't no sidekick. That's Nathan Paul Davis on alto saxophone. This, I believe, is our second to last tune of the set. This tune is inspired by characters who not harness the power of nature as in like Earth, but harness the power of wildlife nature. There are characters throughout comics who kind of do this in a proverbial way, like Kraven the Hunter, unless you watch that terrible movie, and he does it in like more of a... Never mind. So there's people who do it in like a proverbial way, like Kraven the Hunter. There are people who do it in a more mystic way, like Vixen in DC Comics. There are people who have a kind of mixture of that, like Black Panther, and people associated with that lore. And I wanted to write a piece that sounded cool but wild and ferocious, but then also had these moments that could sound, I don't want to say jungly, but jungly. So this is going to feature Johnny Cochran Jr. as our own personal, what's your superhero name right now? Tenor Man, okay. As our own personal Tenor Man, this is Johnny Cochran Jr. on our piece, Inner Beast. You're going to hear the whole band roar on this, and it's one of my favorite moments.
1: You guys all need to create your own superhero names before the end of this piece.
2: Mine is Change Squad.
0: Yeah.
3: What?
2: Change
0: Squad.
3: Change Squad?
2: Change Squad, because I can turn it into anything.

Going Wild. That was Johnny Cochran Jr. on tenor saxophone. Okay, so this last piece is technically a little cheater piece because it is not originally for the big band. Some of us on stage have performed in a smaller group, my octet, an eight-piece band where we play other inspired music. Our first album was inspired by the elements, the classical elements of water, earth, air, and fire. Originally, I conceptualized it because I was watching Avatar The Last Airbender during the pandemic, but then I tried to relate it to Earth. Yeah, well, what a great show. Another show that treated kids with... This is the reason my generation's too political. But I'm not kidding. That show is one of the reasons I became the person I am today. The Earth piece from that tectonic shift, you know, the tectonic plates pulling apart, pushing together, mountains and earthquakes and all that. Yeah. I don't know what she said. You hear a sound, you react. You know when people say something, you're like, yeah, man, but you don't know? That's what just happened. Totally get it. Yes. So if we think of Terrakinesis, characters like Avalanche and Quake from Marvel Comics, Terra from DC Comics, Teen Titans, what a great character arc she had. They can move the earth. They can move slabs of earth, or they can move the tectonic plates of the earth. This is dedicated to that idea in superhero comics, but also the earth in general. It's going to feature Dan Bruce on a rock and guitar solo and Bobby Salvaggio on an alto solo. Thank you so much for coming out to support original music, to support this venue, to support the Cleveland and Northeast Ohio scene. All the people that I introduced for the most part are from this area, with some from Pittsburgh as well. If you see their names, come back here. If you don't see their names, come back here. If you're bored and you're like, I wonder where jazz is, you should. Oh my gosh, if you guys were in my class, you get 100%. Wow. This last tune is called Tectonic Shift. I do have copies of the album for sale. We have it in vinyl. We have it in CD format. There's tons of other CDs that I've produced along the line. I have a label called Hidden Cinema Records. There's Bobby also on that as well. He's releasing an album next year. There's another person I can't say yet because we haven't said the thing yet. But we have a couple albums coming out from the Northeast Ohio scene, including this one and some more in the future. Thank you so much for listening. This is Tectonic Shift. My name is Stephen Philip Harvey, and we've been the Stephen Philip Harvey Jazz Orchestra. Not yet. I'm trying to. Yeah, no, I need to actually. One, two.

0: Bobby Salvaggio on alto saxophone. Clint Blyle, Johnny Cochran, Bobby Salvaggio, Nathan Paul Davis, Max Schlenk, Amber Four, Lord Resistus, Zach Warren, Will Horner, Jacoby Henry, Garrett Bolger, Scott McKee, Ivan Murray, Jordan McBride, Dustin May, Ian Brown, Dan Bruce. My name is Stephen Philip Harvey. If you enjoyed this, tell a friend. We're playing tomorrow in Akron. Have a great night.
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1: Hi, I'm Gabe Pollack, and welcome to Live at the Bop Stop. We are incredibly fortunate to have had the Bad Plus perform at the Bop Stop multiple times over the years. We are even luckier that the band is letting us relive some of those moments with you as a summary to Oren Evans' tenure with the band. Featuring Reed Anderson on bass, Dave King on drums, and Oren Evans on piano, here's the Bad Plus performing at the Bop Stop on March 16th and March 17th, 2019, when they were touring in support of their album Never Stop 2. It's part one of the Bad Plus, live at the Bop Stop.

Thank you very much. Welcome. We are Oren Evans on piano. David King on drums.

I'm Reed Anderson. I'm

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4: Live from NPR News, I'm Giles Snyder. National Transportation Safety Board Chair Jennifer Homendy says investigators are planning Wednesday interviews of both pilots of that Amazon cargo.

0: 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That's what jazz becomes. Z is for zest, our excitement about this music. 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
1: Plastic pink flamingos have been living on the front lawns of the world since 1958 when Donald Featherstone invented them, but where did he get the idea? Well, not from Worcester, where he was born, no real flamingos there, and not from Berlin, where he grew up, none there either. 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

0: Apoyo para WICN viene de nuestros miembros y el Vocero Hispano, el semanario en nuestro idioma que mantiene a la comunidad hispana informada con las últimas noticias, secciones de interés e informaciones de Latinoamérica, el Caribe y Massachusetts. 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
1: Some of the stories are historical. Some of them will just jog your memory. And some of the stories might make you say, hey, I didn't know that. But every story will be about one of the communities in Worcester County, maybe yours. So keep listening for the stories of the towns that surround Worcester. We'll be sharing them with you here on 90.5.

This is 90.5, and we're exploring the towns that surround Worcester. About 15 miles southeast of Worcester lies the town of Uxbridge, where military uniforms for the Civil War, the World Wars, the Nurses Corps, as well as the first dress uniforms for the United States Air Force were all manufactured. E pluribus unum means out of many, one, and it's a phrase which appeared on U.S. coins and currency for many years, largely because of the work of Uxbridge resident Seth Reed. Robert Shurtleff was also an Uxbridge man who became popular because of someone stealing his identity. That someone was a woman named Deborah Sampson, who posed as Robert Shurtleff so she could enlist in and fight for the Continental Army during the Revolutionary War. Exploring the towns that surround Worcester, we're 90.5.

J-A-Z-Z Jazz. J is for jam sessions. A is for addictive. That's what jazz becomes. Z is for zest, our excitement about this music. And Z is also for zone, a distinct place marked off for a special purpose like 90.5. 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

0: Interesting things have always happened here in our part of the state, Central Massachusetts. America's very first Nobel Prize winner was Albert Michelson, chairman of the physics department at Worcester's own Clark University. In 1902, he received the award for his work in calculating the speed of light. 10 years earlier, Clark University was selected as the site for the founding meeting of the American Psychology Association. Other locations that had been considered but not chosen may have been asking themselves, and how does that make you feel? Interesting things have always happened here in our part of the state, and you hear about them from the voice of arts and culture for Worcester and Central Massachusetts, 90.5 WICN.
1: This one was written by Duke Ellington. When I walk down the street, seems everyone I meet gives me a hearty hand.

This is 90.5, and we're exploring the towns that surround Worcester. Abusiveness, drunkenness, adultery, desertion, and even murder. Those were the elements of a story that took place in a town located 18 miles west of Worcester. In 1778, Bathsheba Spooner, who was tired of her husband Joshua's drunken ways, had an affair with a 16-year-old Continental soldier, got pregnant, and convinced her lover and two deserting soldiers from the British Army that they should all team up and beat to death her abusive husband, and then stuff his body down a well. They all hanged, including the ringleader, Bathsheba, who was 5 months pregnant. It all happened in the town of Brookfield. Exploring the towns that surround Worcester, we're 90.5.

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A Tito Puente salute from the Al Williams Jazz Society called TP Rides Again. Heard Houston Person before that doing At Last. Hear now the Jenny Wilson Trio and what she sang in Winter.

This is 90.5, and we're exploring the towns that surround Worcester. In 1935, MGM made a film called Ah Wilderness, starring Wallace Beery and Lionel Barrymore. They shot it in Grafton, and as a part of the film's props, built a beautiful gazebo on the Grafton Common, and it's still there today. Hey, remember Tupperware, the airtight plastic containers for storing food? Well, the inventor was a fellow named Earl Tupper, and he actually developed the product in Leominster, but he moved to Grafton in 1942 and built a plastics factory on Ferry Street. Another name with which Grafton associates itself is Mark Orell, a native son and former guitarist for the band Dropkick Murphys. Exploring the towns that surround Worcester, we're 90.5.

Truly an extraordinary Dinah Washington take on Crazy He Calls Me. Moving on now to Rachel Z in her Department of Good and Evil to play Maps.

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Interesting things have always happened here in our part of the state, Central Massachusetts. Every time you give someone a Valentine's Day card, you can thank Worcester native Esther Howland for mass-producing the first commercial Valentine's Day cards back in 1847. And you know the smiley face we see all the time? It was created for a big company in 1963 by Worcester artist and advertiser Harvey Ball, who sold it to that company for $45. And the company that now owns the rights to that smiley face, yeah, they rake in about $130 million every year. Good reason to smile. Interesting things have always happened here in our part of the state, and you hear about them from the voice of arts and culture for Worcester and Central Massachusetts, 90.5 WICN.

Interesting things have always happened here in our part of the state, central Massachusetts. Before the year 1840, it took two hands to adjust a wrench. Then a guy named Loring Coase of Worcester wasn't monkeying around when he invented the screw wrench that could be adjusted with just one hand. Thanks, Loring, for giving us what we now call the monkey wrench. And if you have shredded wheat as a part of your breakfast, you're having a taste of local history. In 1895, shredded wheat was first mass-produced by inventor Henry Perkey right here in Worcester. Interesting things have always happened here in our part of the state, and you hear about them from the voice of arts and culture for Worcester and Central Massachusetts, 90.5 WICN.

Tasty updating of Don't Worry About Me, done by Sachal Vasandani. It's more top-quality listener-supported jazz now with bassist Dave Holland leading his octet on Blue Jeans.

Twin Cities vocalist Connie Evingson with her take on Peggy Lee's Some Cats Know. David J. jazzing up this hour along with you. Flutist Brad Layton now to perfectly frame the lovely Fotografia.

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Very tasty flugelhorn work there from Jim Rotundi on My Ideal. And to brighten things up a bit now, let's accentuate the positive, shall we? With jazz fiddler Joe Kennedy Jr.

Interesting things have always happened here in our part of the state, central Massachusetts. America's very first Nobel Prize winner was Albert Michelson, chairman of the physics department at Worcester's own Clark University. In 1902, he received the award for his work in calculating the speed of light. 10 years earlier, Clark University was selected as the site for the founding meeting of the American Psychology Association. Other locations that had been considered but not chosen may have been asking themselves, and how does that make you feel? Interesting things have always happened here in our part of the state, and you hear about them from the voice of arts and culture for Worcester and Central Massachusetts, 90.5 WICN.

The Dizzy Gillespie All-Star Alumni Band on stage with Jessica's Day. Before that, Kenny Burrell and Stan Turrentine played Saturday Night Blue. It's Tally Monin now to bring a bit of fascinating rhythm.

The Jerry Mulligan tune, Line for Lions, nicely done by the Brad Myers, Mike Scharf duo. Also heard late 50s Chico Hamilton doing In a Mellow Tone. It's Alphonse Mouzon to wrap up this set for us now with Angel Face.

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0: Hugh Masekela, Grazing in the Grass. It is 21 minutes past 6 o'clock. We heard Miriam Makeba, Pata Pata. I remember listening to that song when I was a kid. My mom and dad always had unusual music in our house, Irish tinker music. Hugh Masekela, Miriam Makeba. And musicals. We might dip into all of those things today, right here on Morning Vibe Time. Thanks for joining me, Tribe, here at Morning Vibe Time Intergalactic Headquarters, where it is always a beautiful day. It just happens to be a beautiful day out there in the real world, too.
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0: Gary Burton. Tossed Salads and Scrambled Eggs, the theme song for the television series Frasier. We heard Spyro Gyra before that, Breakfast at Igor's, Harry Belafonte and Mary Makeba, My Angel. 37 minutes past 6. Breakfast, you say? Here's Stacey Kent coming up right after this.
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I'm Miriam from Worcester, and I'm loving the music this morning on 90.5.

That was Barney Kessel from his, what album was that from? Breakfast at Tiffany's. We heard the tune, Breakfast at Tiffany's, Breakfast in Bed from Paulo Mendez. Stacey Kent, Breakfast on the Morning Tram. Gary Burton, Tossed Salads and Scrambled Eggs. And Spyro Gyra, Breakfast at Igor's. What is it, breakfast time or something? You know what they say, though. You know what they say. You don't know what they say?

That was Dean Martin and Helen O'Connell from 1951. That was actually a cover of that tune. It was from a 1951 musical comedy film called Rich, Young, and Pretty. Vic Damone and Jane Powell starred in it, and they sang the song during a breakfast scene. Well, some songs about breakfast. It is that time of day, you know. We might even extend our breakfast session into the next hour. I have to see. The blueberries for breakfast from the mamas and the papas. I don't

0: western islands. The hurricane never made landfall, but it poured heavy rain and lashed islands with powerful winds. There are still threats of mudslides on the Hawaiian Islands. 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
2: 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This morning at 9, take a ride on Route 90.5. It's Jazz Highways with Joe Cicero. Here's your latest local weather forecast.
3: Well, you betcha. Let's have a little looky at the weather together. Mostly cloudy skies today. Temps in the mid to upper 70s. Some peaks of sunshine in there as well. Chance of some showers tonight, followed by a chance of showers, and then showers are likely. Temps in the mid to upper 60s. I know, you won't even hardly need a sweater. Gonna need a bumper shoe though and some rubbers and a rain poncho and stuff. Thursday, there's a chance of some showers and mostly sunny skies. Warmer too, in the low 80s. Thursday night, oh yeah, sweater weather, it's back. Temps in the Thursday night, temps in the mid to upper 50s with mostly cloudy skies. Gorgeous day on the way for Friday. Lots of sunshine, temps in the low to mid 70s. And more sweater weather for Friday night. Clear skies, temps about 50 degrees. Right now, prognosticating a lovely Saturday. Temps in the low to mid 70s with mostly sunny skies. Could be some showers moving back in on Sunday. 57 cloudy degrees right now in Charlton. 57 cloudy degrees in Oxford. And 59 fabulous fair hump day degrees right here in beautiful downtown Wormtown. Yeah. Hey, last hour we started breakfast. And we're not quite done yet. Here's Benny Goodman.

0: That's Taj Mahal right there from his 1969 Columbia release, Giant Step, Bacon Fat. Dusty Springfield, Breakfast in Bed. And we started out this hour with a little bit of Breakfast Feud. See what he did there? Because it's breakfast food, but they called it Breakfast Feud. I know, see what they did? That was recorded in Germany in 1959. Bacon. Bacon. Bacon. Bacon, bacon, bacon.
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0: Ella Fitzgerald, Hot Chocolata. Well, that's a nice thing to have with breakfast, for sure. Kermit Ruffin's Breakfast, Lunch, and Dinner, Gonna Have a Candy Fiesta. That was from 2002 from his album Big Easy. And those are his kids and maybe a few other kids singing along there. All those kids are all grown up now and professionals. I think one of them's a police officer in New Orleans. Another runs a restaurant. Kermit Ruffin's. We heard Andre Williams' Bacon Fat. Now that, to me, is a perfect song because it is both about a breakfast food and gives directions for a dance step. It's a breakfast food and a dance step. Mm-hmm. A floor wax and a dessert topping. Hey, if you know, you know.
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Oh yeah, that was called. That's the Intruders from 1959. It was released as a single. Fried Eggs, delicious. We heard Maria Muldaur in there from a 1993 Stony Plain Records release, Sweet and Slow. Cooking Breakfast for the Ones I Love. The Manhattan Transfer with Java Jive, and we heard Turkish composer Kerem Gorsev with Orange Juice. Yeah, just a little breakfast music for you. Just a little bit of breakfast music. Yeah. The Ink Spots, I think they had a pretty big hit with that Java Jive. I got another track from them. Another breakfast treat that people like to eat. I'm talking about donuts.

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0: Blossom Dearie taking us right up to the top of the hour. Tea for two.
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0: 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Here's your updated local weather forecast.
1: Oh yeah, you betcha. Let's have a little looky at the weather together. Try it, it's fun. This is serious, stop fooling around. Mostly cloudy skies today, temps in the mid to upper 70s. Tonight there's a chance of some showers, followed by a chance of showers, then showers are likely. Okay, so I guess there might be some showers. Temps in the upper 60s overnight. Few showers to start off our Thursday. And then mostly sunny skies for the rest of the day with temps in the low 80s. That sounds nice. Thursday night, mostly cloudy skies. Temps in the mid to upper 50s. That right there, sweater weather. Oh, yeah. Friday, gorgeous. 70, low 70s, low to mid 70s, sunny skies. Clear skies overnight Friday night. I don't put your sweater away yet. It's only going to be about 50 degrees. Yeah, you might need socks. Saturday, another gorgeous day. Mostly sunny skies. Temps in the low to mid 70s. Might be some rain moving in on Sunday. Some showers, but partly sunny skies otherwise. And then cloudy skies overnight. Sunday night with temps in the low 60s. 58 cloudy degrees right now in Sutton, 58 cloudy degrees in Grafton, and 59 fabulous fair degrees right here in beautiful downtown Wormtown. Here's the Squirrel Nut Zippers. 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

0: Mm-hmm. Paul Desmond, Jerry Mulligan, Blight of the Fumblebee. We heard the Squirrel Nut Zippers, Flight of the Passing Fancy, from their album Hot. I've got a little bit of a spoken word. I played some of this a few weeks ago. It's Raymond Scott talking about his process for rehearsing his quintet. And then we will hear a Raymond Scott piece, maybe even two. Raymond Scott, you know, another of those figures hidden in plain sight in American popular music. Such an interesting story and great music. And anyone who grew up watching cartoons, well, you know Raymond Scott's music. Even if you don't know, you know Raymond Scott's music. So what would the acronym for that be? You know, even if you don't know. I'll figure that out.
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0: Well, I don't know about you, but that is my favorite Turkish hipster, Mehmet Ali Sanlıkal, from the album Turkish Hipster, Capoeira Turca, featuring Anat Cohen. We heard the Quartet San Francisco and Gordon Goodwin's Big Fat Band from an album that they created together, Raymond Scott Reimagined. We heard Twilight in Turkey. We also heard another track from that same album, which was Raymond Scott himself speaking about rehearsing his quintet. And we heard Raymond Scott, Confusion Among a Fleet of Taxi Cabs Upon Meeting with a Fare. That was from 1935. Oh, I am all hung up inside this Turkish thing. Oh, those Turks.
1: 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I'll be joining Nick Noble on Thursday, September 24th, as he welcomes folk music icons The Limeliners to Studio 50 as part of WICN's Emerging Artist series.
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3: 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For nearly 20 years, the Limeliners' classic recording, There's a Meeting Here Tonight, has opened the folk revival each week. On Thursday, September 24th, the Limeliners will perform it live right here in Studio 50. 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

They take a trip from Ushkudara in the rain, and on the way they fall in love. He's wearing a stiff collar and a full dress suit. She looks at him longingly through her veil and casually feeds him candy. Oh, those Turks.

They Might Be Giants, the name of the group. Istanbul, not Constantinople, the name of the song. Dave Brubeck before that, Blue Rondo a la Turk. Eartha Kitt, Ushkadara, a Turkish tale. Mehmet Ali Sanlıkal from his album Turkish Hipster, a capoeira turca, featuring Anat Cohen. And we heard Twilight in Turkey from the Quartet San Francisco and Gordon Goodwin's Big Fat Band. Ooh, we have just enough time to read a little excerpt from our book, Morning Vibe Time Wednesday Book Club. We are getting near the end of Jerry Wexler's biography, co-written with David Ritz. The book is called Rhythm and the Blues, A Life in American Music. And oh, what a life it was. We're going to pick it right back up and just get to the end of this chapter. Paul was also my main man in helping me put together the soundtrack for Richard Pryor's JoJo Dancer, Your Life is Calling, his deeply moving autobiographical film. When I flew out to California to audition for the gig, Pryor was in a sweat. This was his directorial debut, and given the extremely personal nature of the material, he was really putting his out there. We had dinner at Spago. I worked my show, and he hired me on the spot. Pryor's affection for Motown, especially Marvin Gaye, complemented my own sense of soul sounds, old and recent. I also had the good fortune to be able to hire Herbie Hancock for the underscoring. My favorite moment in the movie is when the grandmother, played by Carmen McRae, is dying and says to JoJo, then a little boy, "I'll always be with you." Next thing we hear is Mahalia Jackson singing In the Upper Room, a spiritual of extraordinary poignancy which has haunted me ever since my Billboard days when I reviewed her version on Apollo Records. Mahalia's supernatural voice tells us that the grandmother has passed even before we see the casket. Then we cut away from the funeral parlor to Richard back home, scrabbling on the floor for scraps of cocaine as Mahalia continues to moan. The effect is chilling. The reviews were even more chilling. The critics ravaged Richard, and in my biased opinion, unjustifiably. I found the writing and acting superb, the story an act of dramatic courage. The film's failure, though, had such a hurtful effect on Richard, I'm not sure that he's recovered yet. By the mid-80s, then, I was more or less back on track. And so was my daughter, Anita, whose life seemed to have finally taken a happy turn. You know what? We're going to leave it right there. That's the end of that chapter and a perfect place to stop for this week. We'll hear a little bit of that Mahalia Jackson tune that he was just referring to. Have a great day, tribe.

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1: Live from NPR News in Washington, I'm Korva Coleman. President Trump now says the U.S. will block Canadian

59 in Grafton, 59 right here in Worcester. Welcome to the Jazz Highway, and we're going to start off with some Dave Brubeck today.

John Coltrane remains the towering presence in creative improvised music and jazz. He was the fundamental pace setter in the 60s, and his records continue to be foundational texts. Most of all, he embodies for us the quest, the spirit of exploration of the treasure within jazz and potentially beyond. Young John Coltrane already had a flow and a timbre all his own, but we didn't get to hear a lot of it until he joined the Miles Davis Working Group in 1955. Coltrane showed up as a leader on records in 1957, but trained to lead his own band full-time would wait until 1960. Coltrane's quartet from 1961 to 65 was the apex. They defined the path. The music is still firing in all of these directions, thanks to John Coltrane, and the power of his music still reaches new and old audiences. Let's all marvel together through Coltrane's Centennial Month. Learn more about John Coltrane on WICN.org.

0: 90.5 WICN. Miles Davis with our Artist of the Month, John Coltrane. So What? Off the great album, Kind of Blue. We also started off with Dave Brubeck doing Blue Rondo a la Turk. And what do we got coming up? Well, we got a duet with Frank and Aretha right after this.
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0: 90.5 WICN for Rose in Worcester. Rod Stewart, that's all. Los Lobos, and that was for Jeff in Milford from Tom in North Grovenadale. I got loaded. Well, those guys should probably go and have another beverage. All right, we had in that set also Larry Carlton for Pam in Holden, tequila. And we have coming up some Count Basie right after this.
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0: 90.5 WICN by request, San Jose, Magic Sam. We heard Rod Stewart in that set, That's All, and Larry Carlton, Tequila, because Pam and Holden was a little thirsty. We have the new Rustin Dexter right, by request right after this.
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in Conrad Herwig, Latin Side of Chick Corea. That's Humpty Dumpty. Before that, Russ and Exner's Hippie Big Band, Freddy's Dead, the Wet Next album. I am Joe Cicero, back right after the news here on your station, WIA.

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1: Live from NPR News in Washington, I'm Korva Coleman. The Trump administration has proposed major changes to the next U.S. Census. These changes would reshape voting maps and how federal funding is distributed across the country. NPR's Hansi Lo Wang reports the proposal is expected to be challenged in court.
2: The 14th Amendment says the, quote, whole number of persons in each state must be included in the census numbers used to determine how many congressional seats and electoral college votes each state gets for a decade. But the Trump administration has put out a Federal Register notice that calls for those census numbers in 2030 to leave out non-U.S. citizens without a green card. The notice also proposes to stop using census questions

0: 90.5 WICN. Our own Gary Bohan and his Hut Vintage Jazz Band, and that was Cornet Chop Suey. We heard in that set Chet Baker, Isn't It Romantic? Chuck Mangione, Fun and Games, and Nat King Cole, Candy. Someone influenced by our Artist of the Month, and then our Artist of the Month right after this.
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John Coltrane remains the towering presence in creative improvised music and jazz. He was the fundamental pace setter in the 60s, and his records continue to be foundational texts. Most of all, he embodies for us the quest, the spirit of exploration of the treasure within jazz and potentially beyond. Young John Coltrane already had a flow and a timbre all his own, but we didn't get to hear a lot of it until he joined the Miles Davis Working Group in 1955. Coltrane showed up as a leader on records in 1957, but trained to lead his own band full-time would wait until 1960. Coltrane's quartet from 1961 to 65 was the apex. They defined the path. The music is still firing in all of these directions, thanks to John Coltrane, and the power of his music still reaches new and old audiences. Let's all marvel together through Coltrane's Centennial Month. Learn more about John Coltrane on WICN.org.

0: 90.5 WICN John Coltrane with My Favorite Things. And as Karen always said, they always went over the mountains by and not by train. We also heard in that set a big band that was influenced by John Coltrane, the Allman Brothers, and that was In Memory of Elizabeth Reed.
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90.5 WICN going out to Leon. Smile, Harry James. We heard June Christie doing September Song. Greg Piccolo, who will be performing at our next Brian Barlow concert series, which we heard about, and get our tickets at WICN.org. I Lost Faith off the album Who Knows What the Future Holds. We had the Flamingos, I Only Have Eyes for You. And what do we have coming up right now? We have Ray Obito right after, well, right now.

0: 90.5 WICN. Going out to Sparky and Douglas, Merle Saunders and Jerry Garcia, Lonely Avenue. Before that, we heard Ray Obito with Ain't No Sunshine off his top 50 album, Slight Ascent. I'm Joe Cicero, back right after the news here on your station, WICN.
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2: Live from NPR News in Washington, I'm Korva Coleman. President Trump has held a phone call with Russian leader Vladimir Putin. As NPR's Charles Maines reports from Moscow, the Kremlin says their discussions focused almost exclusively on Russia's war in Ukraine and recent U.S. efforts to end the conflict.
3: Details of the call came from longtime Kremlin aide Yuri Ushakov, who said Trump urged Putin to bring an end to the war while Trump was still in office. According to Ushakov, Trump told Putin Russia could look forward to a full restoration of ties with the U.S., as well as the enormous benefits of future trade and economic deals. In turn, Putin offered what Ushakov called an objective explanation of the current battlefield situation in Ukraine and suggested to Trump specific measures the U.S. could take to help bring the war to close. Putin also accused Europe of hyping Russian threats to NATO members as a way to justify European military support for Kyiv, aid the Kremlin argues has prolonged the war unnecessarily. Charles Maines, NPR News, Moscow.
2: The Republican National Committee opens a two-day convention this evening in Dallas. NPR's Tamara Keith says it will feature President Trump.
4: Republicans are calling it a convention, but it won't include any of the usual party business, like hashing out a platform or nominating a president. But the party

0: 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We also heard in that set Frank Sinatra, The Summer Wind, and Skinny Hightower, Devotion.
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2: For over 50 years, WICN has cherished being not only a part of Worcester, but being at the very heart of Worcester. 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Oh.

0: 90.5 WIC and Tito Puente, Woody Herman, Mambo Bambo, Louis Premier in that set, Banana Boat for My Baby. We had Dizzy Gillespie, Charlie Parker, A Night in Tunisia, George Shearing with September Song.
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0: 90.5 WICN, Stefan Harrison, Blackout, L's Boogie off the Legacy Dances album. Rob Dixon in that set, Bumping on Sunset. And we also had the Elias Hetzlinger, Going Home off the Legacy album. I'm Joe Cicero. Up next, Rick McCarthy with The Blend here on your station, WICN.
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2: Live from NPR News in Washington, I'm Janine Herbst. President Trump and some White House leaders are meeting in Dallas today for a two-day event, though several Republican candidates in competitive races are going. NPR's Tamara Keith has more.
3: Republicans are calling it a convention, but it won't include any of the usual party business like hashing out a platform or nominating a president. But the party is saying 20,000 people will be here for an event that will have the feel of a tightly produced TV show slash infomercial slash Trump rally, where the president and his policies are clearly going to be the star of the show. Or, to borrow a word from the chairman of the Republican Party, a Trumpapalooza.
2: NPR's Tamara Keith. But it is going up against the NFL season opener tonight between the Seahawks and the Patriots. The U.S. military struck five Iranian oil carriers late yesterday, and Iran says it targeted an airbase in Jordan where U.S. troops are positioned, sending international oil benchmark Brent crude above $101 today. NPR's Aya Batraoui has more.
4: Iran's attacks on U.S. bases since the start of the war have killed and wounded troops, prompting the Pentagon to pull back thousands of personnel from the region. The Navy's Fifth Fleet in Bahrain was hit by Iran early in the war, forcing a major drawdown of American military personnel there. Chief of Naval Operations Daryl Cottle was asked recently during a live stream when sailors would be able to return to Bahrain to get their personal belongings. He answered, "We're not getting back in there anytime soon." And in Qatar, Iranian strikes during the war caused billions in damage and halted gas production, despite the presence of some 10,000 U.S. troops there before the war. The American bases across the Gulf are meant to be a deterrence, but it's now a factor in why Iran has attacked these Arab states. Aya Batraoui, NPR News, Dubai.
2: President Trump is punishing

0: farm equipment. Brigitte Miranda Freer runs the Montana World Trade Center.
1: Canadian companies also purchase Montana cattle, and then they send them up to Canada where they're fed out. And by the way, when they're up there, a lot of times they're eating Montana barley.
0: It's not just farmers bracing for a hit, Miranda Freer says, but also small manufacturers and the state's lucrative tourism economy.
2: NPR's Kirk Sigler reporting. You're listening to NPR News. A federal appeals court hears arguments today in a lawsuit over access to telehealth abortion. As NPR's Selena Simmons-Duffin reports, this is the same abortion medication case that the U.S. Supreme Court considered earlier this year.
3: The case is Louisiana versus the Food and Drug Administration. Louisiana has a total abortion ban and argues that the FDA's telehealth rules violate states' rights because residents of Louisiana have been able to use telehealth to continue to access abortion despite the ban. They can connect to a doctor online in another state and then receive the medication in the mail. Louisiana also questions the FDA's decision-making process for granting telehealth access to medication abortion in 2023. If the lawsuit succeeds, telehealth abortion access could be restricted across the country, including in states where abortion is legal. Oral arguments are at the Fifth Circuit Court of Appeals in New Orleans. The case is very likely to end up back at the Supreme Court. Selena Simmons-Duffin, NPR News.
2: In New Hampshire, Republican John Sununu, who has the backing of President Trump, will face Democrat Chris Pappas in November in the race to replace retiring Senator Jeanne Shaheen. It's a crucial seat that the Democrats need to hold to have a chance of flipping control over the chamber in the midterm election. Sununu, who has represented the state in both the House and Senate, was ousted from the Senate by Shaheen in 2008. Pappas, a moderate, beat a member of the Democratic Socialists of America. I'm Janine Herbst, and you're listening to NPR News from Washington.
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6: And a very good Wednesday afternoon to you. On this Wednesday, we'll have mostly cloudy skies with a high of near 76 degrees. Tonight, we will have, looks like, mostly cloudy skies with a low of around 68 degrees, and showers are likely. Tomorrow on Thursday, we're going to have partly sunny skies with a high of near 81 degrees. Thursday night, mostly cloudy with a low around 56. And finally on Friday, it will be sunny with a high of near 72 degrees. Right now in Grafton, Massachusetts, it is 71 degrees. Here in the city of Worcester, we have fair skies and a current temperature of 71 degrees. 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I'm Rick McCarthy, and you are listening to The Blend on your Jazz Plus station on this Wednesday afternoon. I want to welcome you. Thank you very much for being here. We're going to start off with new music, as always. It's new at noon in the first hour. We're going to start off with a new release from trumpeter Eddie Allen and his group Push. This features trombonist Steve Torre. The name of this album is The Rhythm, and we're going to hear a tune titled Maurice.

0: And we begin this Wednesday edition of New at Noon. That is music from drummer Matt Wilson and Matt Wilson's Good Trouble. The name of the album is Love is the Whole Thing, We Are Only Pieces. And we heard a tune written by Matt Wilson called Wind Spirit. That was the voice of Don Clement, or Clement, on piano and voice. Tia Fuller on the alto sax. Anisha Rush also on the alto. We've got Jeff Lederer on the tenor sax. Ben Allison on bass. And, of course, Matt Wilson on drums. This is a very, very good release from Matt Wilson in Good Trouble. And we started the hour off with music from trumpeter Eddie Allen from his new disc, which is called The Rhythm. And we just heard a tune from that. Maurice was the name of the song that we heard. And that featured, among others, Steve Turay on the trombone. He also has with him Misha Ziganov on the keyboards and a few others as well. It is coming up on 1220. 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The phone number here is 508-752-0700, and my email address is rick@wicn.org.
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2: Earl Tupper was an inventor. He didn't care about things like socializing, so it's rather ironic that his big invention, Tupperware, became a success partly because of socializing at Tupperware parties. He developed Tupperware in Leominster, but manufactured it in Grafton. 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

0: Swedish drummer John Henriksson, and that is from an album called Shapeshifter, brand new. And we just listened to the title tune from that release, drummer John Henriksson. Before that, we heard from pianist, composer Tommy Mjolnir, and something from his album Solitary Moon. We heard the title tune off this release, a beautiful tune written by Johnny Mandel and Alan and Marilyn Bergman. He's accompanied here by Clark Summers on the bass, Jeff Bradfield on the reeds and flute, Art Davis on trumpet, and Phil Grateau on drums. And if you like that tune, if you were unfamiliar with Solitary Moon, there's a really beautiful version of this release on a later Shirley Horn album. The album is called You're My Thrill, and she does a really gorgeous version of Solitary Moon. I suggest you check that out if you liked it. And finally, we started the set off with trombonist Eli Howe from his new release, Steps Taken, and a tune called One for Steve. I suspect that is for trombonist Steve Davis. He's got Rodney Whitaker here on the bass, Brian Lynch on trumpet, Xavier Davis on the drums, Sherelle Cassidy on the sax. Ulysses Owens Jr. on the drums. I'm wrong. Sorry about that. All right, and Eli Howe from his disc, Steps Taken. It's 12:37. I'm Rick McCarthy, and you were listening to The Blend.
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And that is a band that goes by the name The Technocrats. And this is from their new disc, Passionata. This is a group led by trombonist Chris Glassman along with saxophonist Walter Blanding. And this is a album called Passionata, The Music of Greg Hill. There are so many jazz musicians that are recording the music of Greg Hill. I had to look this up the other day because I've played other discs that were the music of Greg Hill, but really didn't investigate it very closely, and discovered that Greg Hill basically is a composer, and he composed over like a period of 20 years. I forget how many compositions he had, but he didn't record his own music until he was 68 years old, which I love. I absolutely love. And he was slowly discovered by jazz musicians who have come to love his compositions. And I discovered that part of why they like them so much is because they're very open and give jazz musicians the ability to arrange these tunes in a way that they like. So they love the way that this guy writes, Greg Hill. And these are not the only artists that have recorded his music. Before that, we heard a new release from vocalist Liz Wright and pianist and composer Kenny Banks, something from an album called Nearness, brand new, and their version of the tune Amazing Grace. It's 12:49 here on The Blend. We've got time for a couple more tunes. We're going to hear something now from vocalist Mark Winkler. This is a tune that I meant to play a couple of weeks ago as a request for my friend Bonnie, and I amazingly, surprisingly forgot. Mark Winkler, Loves Comes First is the name of the album, and we're going to hear the tune Snappin' on this 2 and 4.

kinda hip, your look is rad. You're wearing shades just this side of bad. And when you smile, my poor heart flips.

0: And we close this Wednesday edition of New at Noon with a album written by a guitarist who composed and arranged this big band music, Mike Dana, in the Mike Dana Jazz Orchestra, from a disc he calls Farther Still, in a tune titled Elysian Shore. And that featured the trumpet work of Ingrid Jensen, Mike Dana Jazz Orchestra. Before that, a tune that goes out from my friend Bonnie. She asked for this a few weeks ago. But I got to it. Vocalist Mark Winkler and something from his disc Love Comes First, and the tune Snappin' on the 2 and 4. Mark Winkler. I'm Rick McCarthy. 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NPR News is next.
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2: Live from NPR News in Washington, I'm Janine Herbst. Oil prices are trading higher today with international benchmark Brent crude above $100 a barrel and U.S. benchmark West Texas above $95 a barrel. This after the U.S. attacked Iranian tankers overnight. NPR's Willa Rubin has more.
3: For most of the war with Iran, Brent crude has been trading below $100 a barrel. But in the past 2 weeks, this global benchmark of oil prices has climbed by about $20 as a result of the U.S. and Iran once again trading fire in the region. Of course, there is much less crude oil in the market since the start of the war, but oil refineries still need that crude to make gasoline and diesel. The shorter supply has helped push up the cost of gas to over $4 a gallon, and diesel has hit record highs for a gallon. And while this isn't the highest ever cost for a barrel of Brent, the latest prices and direction of the swing could signal higher sustained energy prices to come. Willa Rubin, NPR News.
2: The leader of the Education Department's Special Education Office, Kelly Rogers, told employees this morning she's resigning from her post, even as the agency is in the midst of upheaval and downsizing. NPR's Janaki Mehta has more.
4: Deputy Assistant Secretary Kelly Rogers made this announcement less than one day before staff from the Special Education Office were scheduled to move to the Department of Health and Human Services building, according to internal emails reviewed by NPR. That move is part of the Trump administration's historic actions to dismantle the Education Department altogether. Some employees who are not authorized to speak publicly tell NPR they are shocked by the timing. Rogers has been in this role for less than 5 months, during which she has expressed enthusiasm for joining forces with HHS. According to her email, Rogers' last day will be this Friday, September 11th. Janaki Mehta, NPR News.
2: Newly released air quality records in New York after the terrorist attack on 9/11 have FDNY union leaders demanding answers for what they call a continuing health emergency. FDNY Association Uniformed President James Brosi.
5: What we learned was the air was as toxic as we said it was. What we learned is that we were dying with every breath we took down there. What we learned is that the city knew it and failed to prioritize, one, a public safety announcement, two,

0: $1,000 each, according to financial disclosure forms. The three aides, some of Trump's closest, have federal salaries of $150,000 each. It's not clear if that violates the federal government's policy against political appointees getting bonuses. The news was first reported by the Washington Post. In general, government employees are prohibited from accepting outside salaries. The White House says Trump has a longstanding practice of giving Christmas gifts. The NFL season kicks off today with a Super Bowl rematch between the Seattle Seahawks and New England Patriots. NPR's Becky Sullivan reports the league is rolling out a new three-strike policy for dangerous tackles.
1: The NFL is kicking off with four primetime games over 6 days. There's tonight's Super Bowl rematch in Seattle. Then Thursday is the NFL's first ever regular season game in Australia, the matchup between the San Francisco 49ers and the Los Angeles Rams at the Melbourne Cricket Ground. Then the rest of the week one slate follows all day Sunday and Monday night. The most significant rule change this season is a new three-strike suspension system for a handful of different kinds of dangerous tackles. Hip drop tackles, horse collar tackles, launching, blindside blocks, and hits on defenseless players. Now, any player who commits three violations in any one of those categories will automatically receive a one-game suspension. Becky Sullivan, NPR News.
0: Wall Street's trading lower at this hour. The Dow is down 339 points. NASDAQ down 166. I'm Janine Herbst, NPR News in Washington.
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4: We will have mostly cloudy skies this afternoon with a high of near 78. Tonight, there are showers likely. We will have mostly cloudy skies overnight with a low of 68 degrees. Thursday, we will have partly sunny skies with a high of near 81. Thursday night, mostly cloudy with a low around 56. Friday, sunny with a high of 72. Looking ahead to the weekend, looks like Saturday will be nice, mostly sunny with a high of near 73. And then Sunday, partly sunny with a high of near 75. A nice weekend ahead. Right now in Gardner, it is 70 degrees. And here in downtown Worcester, we have fair skies and a current temperature of 72 degrees. Good afternoon to you. A very warm welcome to you on this Wednesday afternoon. It is Wednesday, September 9th. I'm Rick McCarthy, and you are listening to The Blend on your Jazz Plus station, 90.5 WICN. We are broadcasting live from the Joe Zupan On Air studio, and we are located in the Printers Building in downtown Worcester, Massachusetts. I want to welcome you to this Wednesday afternoon edition of The Blend. We are streaming everywhere at WICN.org, so wherever you are, thank you for being here. We're going to start off with a tune from the year 1962. We're going to start off with a tune from drummer Roy Brooks. This is from his album Beat, and we're going to hear a tune titled My Secret Passion.

0: You are tuned to 90.5 WICN here in Worcester, and you are listening to The Blend. We just heard music from vocalist Leon Carroll. This is from a 2015 release called Seaside, and we heard the old blues tune Nobody's Fault But Mine, Leon Carroll. And we started off with a disc from the year 1962, drummer Roy Brooks, from his disc Beat, and we heard the tune My Secret Passion, Roy Brooks. He was accompanied here by Blue Mitchell on the trumpet. We had George Bohannon on trombone, Junior Cook on the tenor sax, and Hugh Lawson on piano, Eugene Taylor on bass, Roy Brooks. I'm Rick McCarthy.
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0: The Preservation Hall Jazz Band for you here on The Blend on this Wednesday afternoon. That is from their album, So It Is, and that came out in 2017, a tune they call La Malanga, Preservation Hall Jazz Band. Before that, closer to home, the Boston Horns from their 2007 release called Shibuya Gumbo, and a tune they call On Higher Ground, the Boston Horns. It is exactly 1:34 here on 90.5 WICN. We are here in Worcester, Massachusetts, where we have fair skies and a current temperature of 72 degrees.
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That is a nice tune, and that is from pianist, keyboardist, composer Mathis Picard, and this is from a disc called Heat of the Moment. This just came out a couple of years ago. Well, 3 years ago now. I can't keep track of time. 2023 is more than a couple. It's three. Mathis Picard, and the name of that tune is Prana. He was accompanied there by Joel Ross on the vibes, Mathis Picard. Before that, we went back to 1969 with a single release by vocalist Laura Lee, What a Man. That is the name of the tune that we heard, What a Man, from Laura Lee. It is coming up on 147 on the Blend. Let's continue with the music. Here is a tune from percussionist Chembo Cornille. This is from an album called For the Rest of Your Life. And we're going to hear a tune called New Yorican Groove here for you on the Blend.

0: of this morning. Ben Shelton prevailed in the tournament's latest finishing match ever. NPR's William Jones has more.
1: By the time American Ben Shelton had served an ace to secure the crucial tiebreak in a five-set thriller against defending champion Carlos Alcaraz, the clock had ticked past 3:30 in the morning. As the two embraced at the net, their quarterfinal had gone on for 4.5 hours. Most fans inside Arthur Ashe Stadium had stayed in their seats, burning the midnight oil and witnessing US Open history unfold. Shelton's win over Alcaraz means that an American will play in Sunday's final. He now goes up against fellow countryman Francis Tiafoe in the semis. They'll both be hoping to end a 23-year drought since an American man has won the US Open. And in Shelton's case, after some well-earned sleep. William Jones, NPR News.
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3: 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This afternoon at 3, WICN gives you the classic sounds of Standard Time. Right now, though, it's time to take a look at your local weather forecast.
4: For the remainder of the afternoon, we should have fair skies and see a high of near 76 degrees. Tonight, mostly cloudy with a low around 68 degrees with showers likely later in the evening. Thursday, partly sunny skies with a high of near 81. We also have a chance of showers in the morning tomorrow. Thursday night, mostly cloudy with a low around 56. And Friday will be sunny with a high of near 72. And looking ahead to the weekend, Saturday, mostly sunny with a high of near 73. And Sunday, a chance of showers in the morning, but otherwise partly sunny with a high of near 75 degrees. Quite nice. Right now in Brookfield, it is 75 degrees here in downtown Worcester. We have fair skies, and we have hit that high temperature of 76 degrees. Good afternoon to you. It is 2:07, and you are listening to The Blend here on 90.5 WICN. I'm Rick McCarthy, and I'll be with you until 3 o'clock this afternoon. We've got about 53 minutes to go on this Wednesday afternoon. I want to remind you that coming up at 3, right after NPR News, you've got more music on Standard Time. Your host this afternoon is our good friend, Uncle Al Dean. So please stay tuned for that. We're going to start our third and final hour with music from saxophonist Jackie McLean. We're going to hear the title tune from his 1960 Blue Note release called Capuchin Swing.

0: beautiful. I think we got it, guys. Yeah. Right, everyone have a cup of tea now.
1: That song cracks me up. I love that tune. That is vocalist Ray. She just goes by the single name Ray. And we heard something from the album, This Music May Contain Hope, and a tune called I Hate the Way I Look Today. Just a hilarious tune. Ray. And before that, we started hour three with music from saxophonist Jackie McLean from a 1960 release called Capuchin Swing. And we heard the title tune off of that disc. Jackie McLean on the alto, Blue Mitchell on trumpet, Walter Bishop Jr. on piano, Paul Chambers on bass, and Art Taylor on the drums.
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0: Can't Buy Me Love, and that is music from saxophonist Ron Aprea. And this is from an album called Ron Aprea Pays Tribute to the Beatles. And we heard, of course, Can't Buy Me Love. And before that, we heard from the band Soul Live, from their album Flowers, and a tune called Baby Jupiter. This is their most recent release. It just came out this year. Soul Live, Baby Jupiter. And before that, we heard from pianist Joe Hyder and the Joe Hyder Sextet from an album called As Time Goes By, and a tune he calls A Blow for Joe. I'm Rick McCarthy. 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We're heading toward the top of the hour, and I want to remind you that coming up at that time, you've got NPR News, and following that, Standard Time with your host this afternoon, Uncle Al Dean.
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You are tuned to 90.5 WICN, and you are listening to The Blend. That is actually, that was trumpeter Woody Shaw, but it was a Horace Silver tune, Nutville, and it was originally released on Horace Silver disc. However, the version that we just heard is on an album called Woody Shaw Dark Journey, a collection of Woody Shaw tunes and tunes that he played on. And we just heard Nutville, the Horace Silver tune recorded in 1965. Woody Shaw on the trumpet, J.J. Johnson on the trombone, Joe Henderson on the tenor sax, Bob Cranshaw on bass, Roger Humphreys on the drums, and of course, Horace Silver on the keys. From Woody Shaw, Dark Journey. And before that, we heard from The Bone Shakers from an album called The Book of Spells. Came out in 1997 on the Virgin Records label, and a tune called I'm Living All of My Days for You. The Bone Shakers. All right, we're going to hear something new now. This is from a really, really excellent release from pianist and composer Yoko Miwa. This is from an album called The Midnight Hour. This is Yoko Miwa along with vocalist Michaela Shirley, and there is some beautiful material on here. And we're going to hear their version of the Yvonne Linz tune, Love Dance.

0: convicted sex offenders. The lead producer for both plays is Scott Rudin, who has returned to Broadway after taking time off to deal with his abusive workplace behavior. For NPR News, I'm Jeff London in New York.
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4: And welcome to Standard Time. I'm Al Dean with you until 6 o'clock tonight. And tonight it's a chance of showers with thunderstorms right around 2 a.m., mostly cloudy. And temperatures will be down to 67 degrees. Thursday, mostly sunny with a high near 82. Thursday night, more clouds coming in. And Friday's going to be sunny with a high near 73. And we're looking at that continuing right through Saturday, but Sunday might have some showers going on, but partly sunny as well. Temperatures will be ranging at nighttime in the mid-60s and then the high in the daytime around the mid-70s. So that's about what's going on, and plan your weekend accordingly. Starting us off, here is Coben Hawkins.

We had a request for Gone with the Wind. Don, do you know it? Gone with the Wind. I don't know all the words. Little swings. All right. Oh, you. We're trying. You want it slow or fast? You want it real slow? Sexy?

0: Thank you, Glee Club. Thank you, Glee Club.
1: And, of course, that was Ella Fitzgerald, recorded live at Zardy's, a jazz place out in L.A. back in 1956. And she did Gone with the Wind and had a ball with that, too, as I know many of the listeners out there, the crowd, certainly loved her. Well, who didn't? Before that, we heard Johnny Hartman with The More I See You from The Voice That Is, recorded in 1963. And we started off with Coleman Hawkins' rendition of Body and Soul from the Savoy Collection of Volume 1. And I don't know where that was recorded. Obviously, it was live, but just didn't pick up or couldn't find where that was recorded. You can, too, if you want to dig on Google or any other place that might give you the information. I'm Al Dean, and this is 90.5 WICN, and we'll be back with lots more.
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1: Candace Hoyes is an opera singer who shifted to jazz. Kelly Green is a pianist, singer, songwriter who deconstructs jazz standards.
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0: Yeah, when that started, you didn't think it would swing, did you? That was The Ritz from Portsmouth, New Hampshire, with All the Things You Are, written by Jerome Kern and Oscar Hammerstein II. Justin Pierce before that, with his wife Ashley singing Honeysuckle Rose, and he was on the sax. This is from a relatively new release. It just came out this year. Matter of fact, it only came out a couple of months ago when I received it, and it's called Sway. And they are a very talented couple that I think we'll hear more of. Before that, we heard Buddy Rich with You Gotta Try from his 1977 release, Wham! All right here at 90.5 WICN, and I'm Al Dean with you until 6 o'clock tonight.
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John Coltrane remains the towering presence in creative improvised music and jazz. He was the fundamental pace setter in the 60s, and his records continue to be foundational texts. Most of all, he embodies for us the quest, the spirit of exploration of the treasure within jazz and potentially beyond. Young John Coltrane already had a flow and a timbre all his own, but we didn't get to hear a lot of it until he joined the Miles Davis Working Group in 1955. Coltrane showed up as a leader on records in 1957, but trained to lead his own band full-time would wait until 1960. Coltrane's quartet from 1961 to 65 was the apex. They defined the path. The music is still firing in all of these directions, thanks to John Coltrane, and the power of his music still reaches new and old audiences. Let's all marvel together through Coltrane's Centennial Month. Learn more about John Coltrane on WICN.org.

And that was Catherine Russell from her release, Bring It Back, doing Stick With You, Baby. I'm Sticking With You, Baby. And really swings, doesn't it? That came out in 2014. Before that, we heard Ken Popowski, and it's a very interesting record because Ken came down with COVID in 2020, like a lot of people did. And he was very ill, and it was at the time when many musicians and were out of business. But by 2023, a friend of his who ran and successfully continued to run two jazz clubs in New York City called Small and Will Small and yeah, what the heck was the other one? I can't remember. But anyway, a man by the name of Spike Wilner, who was also a good pianist, kept those two clubs going for jazz musicians. And he wound up getting Ken in there, and this was recorded live in 2023 at the club in New York. Here's Gene Harris and the Philip Morris Superband.

Well, you heard it right here, 90.5. Right now, the Mark White Octet with Java Junction from their release of 2017. Can't We Be Friends? The Gina Harris and Philip Morris super band with I'm Just a Lucky So-and-So with Ernie Andrews on the bass. And Catherine Russell before that with I'm Stickin' With You, Baby from her release Bring It Back. And we'll be right back, lots more right after NPR News coming up in just a few minutes. So keep that dial set, would you? Right here at 90.5 WICN.

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2: And welcome or welcome back to Standard Time. Tonight is going to be a chance of showers with thunderstorms, mostly cloudy with a low of about 67 degrees. Not much as far as rainfall, just a tenth of an inch. Thursday, mostly sunny with a high near 82 degrees. A little bit windy out there, maybe gusts up to 30 miles an hour. Thursday night, increasing clouds of 57 and more gusts coming in at 20. But Friday is going to be sunny with a high near 73 degrees and light winds at that point in time. Friday night, clear with a low of 55. Saturday is mostly sunny, and we get into Sunday where more showers might be coming in, but it's also going to be partly sunny. So looks like a pretty good weekend coming up. Yeah, we can't beat that. Right now, the temperature at the Worcester Airport is 74 degrees, and at the Fitchburg Airport, it is 78. Yeah. Can you believe that? Still nice having this weather. I hope it stays with us for a few more weeks anyway. Signing us off this second hour, here's Johnny Hodges.

0: John Clayton. Featured on that song, John Clayton.
1: And that, for me, is one of the best albums that Diana Krall did. And of course, she was on the piano as well as the vocals with East of the Sun, recorded back in 2002. Before that, we heard Johnny Hodges and his orchestra. And Johnny, of course, was well-known with Ellington, but he also was a band leader and did a lot over the years. On this particular recording, Roy Eldridge was the only member of the group who has never been an Ellingtonian. But he also had Ray Matz on it. We had Ben Webster, Lawrence Brown on the trombone, and on the piano was Billy Strayhorn. And they just did their version of the album is called Not So Dukish. And they just did Johnny Hodges' composition of Preacher's Blue. You heard it all right here at 90.5 WICN. And I'm Al Dean. Thank you so much for listening. Do hope you're enjoying the show this afternoon.
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0: And that was Dizzy Gillespie with One Note Samba that was recorded. I don't have a date on it, but it was from a vinyl release on Philips, and it was titled New Wave. New Wave, yeah. Dizzy Gillespie really got that together. Before we heard Dizzy, we heard Tony Bennett with Lullaby of Broadway, in, recorded in 1958, and in 1961, Dancing in the Dark. Both those recordings, he was backed by Count Basie. And you heard it right here at 90.5 WICN.
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1: Here's a cute thing from the show Sophie, called When I'm in Love.

And taking us out, our second hour is Brian Schaar with All My Life from his release, The Bluebird of Happiness, came out about 2013. Lionel Hampton before that with Trick or Treat. Manny Album wrote it from a release you'd better know. And we heard Clark Terry on the trumpet, Ben Webster on the tenor, Hank Jones on the piano, Milt Hinton on the bass, and Ozzie Johnson on the drums. Recorded back in 1954. Nick Payton and Bob Wilbur before that with I Believe in Miracles, written by Sam Lewis and George Meyer. And that was from a release, Swinging the Changes. And Marilyn May before that, When You're in Love, from the 2nd of May, recorded back in, I'm showing, 1990. And before her was Blossom Dearie with The Party's Over. We heard Kenny Burrell backing her on the guitar, and that's from Jazz Masters 51. And Tex Beneke before that with The Way You Look Tonight. I'm Al Dean. You're listening to 90.5 with another hour coming up of good jazz. Do hope you keep that dial set. And right now, it will be NPR.

comes after 2 a.m., I'm sorry. Temperatures will be back down to about 67 degrees, and there'll be gusty winds up to about 30 miles an hour. And rainfall isn't going to be much. It's going to be less than a tenth of an inch. Thursday's going to be mostly sunny with a high near 82. And again, gusts up to about 30 miles an hour as the front changes. And then Thursday night, increasing clouds around 67. And Friday's going to be sunny with a high near 73. And the northwest winds are settling down and give us a nice day. And we're going to have that through Saturday and with mostly sunny. Sunday is going to be a chance of showers, but partly sunny with a high near 76. So we have a pretty darn good weekend coming up and good weather. So planning on spending some more summer time out there. Why don't you? Here's Alan Vache and his friends.

0: And you heard it right here, 90.5 WICN. That was Johnny Mathis with Just Friends, backed by Nelson Riddle. It came out in 1960 from an album called Live It Up. And Alan Vache and Friends started us off with It Could Happen to You from a release of 2004, Ballads, Burners, and Blues. And we heard on this recording, of course, Alan Vache on the clarinet, Ed Pulser on the cornet as well. On the clarinet. Wait a minute, I'll start all over again. Alan Vache on the clarinet, Ed Pulser on the cornet, Dan Barrett on the trombone, who worked a lot with Rebecca Kilgore for many years, Mark Shane on the piano, Phil Flanagan on the bass, and Ed Metz Jr. on the drums. The time is 5:20. I'm Al Dean for another 40 minutes with you, bringing you more jazz. So keep that dial set for quite a bit more. We're not going away yet.
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But oh, my darling, always I'll remember when your lips were closed.

0: And that was Angela De Niro with Midnight Sun, written by Lionel Hampton and Johnny Mercer. With she was backed by the orchestra of Ron Aprea. Aprea, I think it was. And that Swinging with the Legends came out in 1997. Wynton Marsalis before that with I'm Confessing That I Love You from his release Hot House of Flowers. Cleo Lane and James Galloway with Play It Again, Sam. That was written by Carolyn Lane and Cleo Lane and her husband, Johnny Dankworth. And that was from a release, Sometimes We Touch. And starting us off with Johnny Mathis with Just Friends from his release, Live It Up. And I think I already mentioned that, didn't I? Yeah. Well, I just want to make sure I got it in anyway. I'm Al Dean. Thank you so much for listening in. And we have much more coming up in the next, a few minutes. Not a lot more, but we have some more, okay? Right after this.
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And that was Terrence Blanchard on the trumpet doing Polka Dots and Moonbeams. With that, Blakely and the Jazz Messengers, that was recorded live at Kimball's, great jazz place in San Francisco back in 1985. Polka Dots and Moonbeams. Here's Lena Horne.

Well, we're just about out of time. Taking us out is the Peter Herbolheimer Orchestra with Teach Me Tonight from his release, Tutte Suite. Bill Holman before that with Old Man River from his release, Simply Bill Holman's Great Band, which of course it was. Lena Horne, Get Out of Town, written by Cole Porter, and that was from her release, Give the Lady What She Wants. Yeah, well, maybe. Benny Goodman, It Never Entered My Mind, with a vocal of Helen Forrest. And that is about it. Keep that dial set right here for Nick DiBiasio coming in at 7 o'clock with more great jazz. I'm Al Dean. I thank you so much for listening. Do hope you enjoyed the show. And we'll be back with you next week with a special one coming up with one artist whose birthday we're going to be celebrating. I do hope you like guitar, because that's what we're going to be playing a lot of. Thank you so much. Have a great weekend. Stay safe. Bye-bye.

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0: is the song 1,000 Miles by Jessica Carlton. Now, imagine it being sung a cappella to their teacher by a group of federal prisoners who are taking a literature class behind bars. Professor Maria Durso says it happened to her, and it touched her.
1: Yeah, so I walked in, and they were singing 1,000 Miles, I think it's called, by Vanessa Carlton. They did lots of sweet things like that.

From Virginia Humanities, this is With Good Reason. I'm Sarah McConnell. Today, second chances and the power of a classroom behind bars.

0: There's a massive shift in higher education underway, sparked by college classrooms opening up behind federal prison walls. It's driven by the return of Pell Grants for incarcerated students, and Bright Point Community College has just launched a two-year degree program inside the federal prison complex in Petersburg, Virginia. Here to talk about it are Beth Benson, Bright Point's new Dean of Academic Prison Programs, and Bright Point Literature Professor Maria Durso. Beth, you've called teaching behind bars the ultimate test of what community colleges are built for. Why do you say that?
1: I have always felt good about teaching in a community college setting. And when I was first asked to just investigate the possibility of offering a prison education program, my first reaction actually was, there's no way. We cannot do this. But as I started doing more research and looking into what this means to students who are in carceral settings, the reality is that we are really working with students who are the epitome of what we do in a community college setting. We work with students who are often underrepresented, come from low socioeconomic status backgrounds. They don't have resources available to them as maybe other students might have. So we're coming in and we're bringing them an opportunity to learn a little more about themselves. It's also improving the quality of life for them inside a carceral setting. And when they are released, we're hoping that they're in a better position to gain employment and to perhaps reduce the recidivism rate.
0: As you really got into it, you said, this turns out to be my passion.
1: I think when I realized that the impact this program has on students inside, I realized that I couldn't back away from it at any point. And the opportunity to create an environment where somebody who is incarcerated has something else to think about other than being incarcerated, and maybe has a little bit more control over something in their lives, that for me spoke volumes of how much we are helping people. Regardless of why they're inside a prison, we're helping people develop a way to improve and better themselves. And we don't often feel that impact as much as when we're inside a prison facility. When we're on campus, we're caught up with sort of the everyday experience of being around students, our colleagues, driving to campus, getting into the classroom, when we forget maybe what we're doing on a regular basis.
0: Maria, you called the composition course you taught last spring of about 15 male inmates of all ages a pinnacle teaching experience. Why did you say that?
2: One of the things that you want as an educator is to feel that the work you're doing is being received in the spirit in which you're giving it, and that it is having the effect that you want it to have on the student. You want that effect to be deeply personal and rewarding for them, but you also want it to be outward looking in that they are able to take what they're learning and use it in their interactions with the rest of the world. And in our daily experience teaching on campus, it is becoming more and more difficult to feel that that is happening. There are a lot of distractions, literal, like students have their phones or, something's wrong with their cars, things like that. And internal, students aren't sure why they're there or necessarily want to be there. And in the carceral system, the inmates are very clear about why they are there, and they have zero distractions. And so the experience is very pure. It feels like everything's been purified in that environment.
0: This was at a medium security prison for all men. Describe your class in terms of age and other characteristics.
2: So my class was 15 students. The age range, to my best guess, was probably late 20s up through probably early 60s. There were 9 African-American students and 6 white students.
0: Did they seem to be eager to be in the class?
2: Very. They were nervous.

0: what kinds of crimes they might have committed on the outside and whether or not I would be comfortable knowing and working with somebody who had committed certain crimes like sex offenses and chose to just simply not know what crimes they committed.
1: What essays did you teach them and what did they really like? What did they connect with?
0: Many of them were not readers and didn't have a whole lot to say about their reading and writing prior to becoming incarcerated when reading became really important to them. So it was exciting for them to start talking about the first, you know, Stephen King book that they read when they found themselves imprisoned. We had a lot of different ones for them to read, but they really took to Frederick Douglass's slave narrative. I chose a chapter in which Douglass describes the experience of learning to read and write on the sly when he was enslaved in Baltimore. We read Letter from Birmingham Jail, and they found themselves enthralled with how Martin Luther King was able to employ all of the appeals that we were studying. But the essay that they wrote was an analysis of a Cavalier Daily article, the student newspaper for the University of Virginia. They enjoyed reading what these students had to say in their op-eds about inmates, about recidivism rates, about job training for inmates. A couple of students chose to write about an essay that was about Ramadan on grounds and how the op-ed writer felt more could be done to support students celebrating. There were a number of Muslim students in my class that wrote about that essay.
1: Did they express to you the class meant a lot to them?
0: Yes, absolutely. Asking me if I would come back and teach the next class, or telling me that they wanted me to go back to Bright Point and tell my colleagues about them. They said, tell them about us, Professor Durso, so that other faculty members would be willing to come in and teach them. One student wrote about the group work that they had done and expressed gratitude at what he called making friends with people that he hadn't known before in this unique context. It wasn't just that he made new friends, but that he had developed friendships in the context of this collegial academic experience.
1: One class day, you walked in and they all serenaded you. What were they singing and why?
0: Yeah, so I walked in and they were singing A Thousand Miles, I think it's called, by Vanessa Carlton. The song actually begins with a piano riff that without it, I didn't quite recognize. And they were asking me if I knew the song. And I said, it sounds familiar, but I don't know. Anyway, they continued to serenade me with this song when I came in on subsequent classes. And of course, I had looked up the song and knew it afterwards and told them, I looked up the song. I know what you're singing now. And they, yeah, it was just very sweet. They did lots of sweet things like that.
1: Why do you think that song?
0: Well, to be honest, the explanation came from one of my adult sons. When I came home and I said, they serenaded me today. And my son said, what was the song? And I said, I don't know what the name of the song was. It was about walking. And he immediately identified the song. And I said, how did you do that? How did you know that was the song they would sing me? And he said, I just had to imagine that they would pick a song that a white girl would have listened to, you know, when it came out. They were sort of typecasting me, I guess.
1: What about the members of the prison staff? How were they toward you and toward them?
0: Yeah, so the staff in the education complex, they were just the most welcoming and supportive group. I don't know how to explain it except to say that they seemed to practice gratitude perpetually. So I never showed up for my class without being told. They were grateful that I was there, that they appreciated me and the work I was doing and that I was willing to do it, and then reiterated all of that on my way out. They expressed gratitude towards each other and towards the inmates. Their relationship with the inmates within that building seemed very collegial.

0: collegial in a lot of ways. When it wasn't collegial, it would be more of a, I don't know, like mentor-mentee situation where, you know, it's, an inmate would have just passed his GED and there would be this huge celebration. It was so supportive and loving, and I didn't expect to use, that I would be using those words, loving and gratitude, in order to describe an environment in a carceral system, but that's what it felt like to me.
1: Beth, are you encountering any of that? Are you dealing with some of the education staff at the prison?
2: Yes, absolutely. On my side, I'm dealing with the administrative side of things, and so I'm setting up the courses. I am talking to the staff sometimes on a daily basis. And yes, that sense of gratitude, the students, the staff, they're all incredibly appreciative of our coming into the facilities. They have the same goal as we do, to either, if somebody is inside for the long term, to improve the quality of life for them, or if they're going to be released, we are preparing them to be released and get employed and go out into society and be productive.
1: What kind of degree is this? What will result for inmates taking these community college classes eventually?
2: For our program, we are offering the Human Services Pre-Social Work Specialization Associate of Applied Science degree, preparing students to be counselors and working with people who might be going through some sort of traumatic moment in their lives, working with people who are drug addicts and helping them to recover from those kinds of experiences.
1: And how many courses over how long will they typically take?
2: This is a two-year program, so that's 60, 62 credits.
1: How large is your program now in terms of numbers of faculty and students, and how big do you think it will become?
2: So it is a small program right now. We just implemented our first cohort in spring. We had 15 students in one section, and the second section dwindled down to 13. There's potential for this program to grow where we could have a couple of cohorts going at the same time. We could work on the trades, you know, electricity, welding, HVAC, so that when they are released, they can go immediately back out and become employed.
1: Is prison education on the upswing across the country?
2: There is a big movement for prison education across the country. Nationally, the numbers are going up for higher education in prisons. I am part of a consortium in Virginia where a number of people from the two-year side, four-year side, just people who are supportive of prison education, also people who are working to reduce the recidivism rate. And we meet about once a month to discuss what our options are and kind of brainstorm and share our experiences together.
1: Do the prisons themselves want it? Is this something fully endorsed by the federal prison system of America?
2: I don't know that I can speak to that directly, but I can say our experience has been incredibly enlightening. We have a really strong partnership. And so what we've experienced suggests that, yes, the federal system endorses prison education programs. Department of Corrections as well. There's a big push to increase prison education programs in Department of Corrections.
1: In Virginia or all over?
2: Across the nation.
1: Yeah, why do you think that is?
2: There are a lot of people who see this population as worthy of having the same rights as anyone else. And providing them the educational experience helps them to achieve whatever goals they might have. So whether it's academic goals, work goals, personal goals, there are many, many people who are supporting this. And I'm sorry I don't have the numbers for you on that. I can tell you that from my experience, knowing that we can make a change in somebody's life and realize it in most cases, that, again, what you mentioned earlier at the start of the interview is that is the pinnacle of what we do. We often don't see that. Some of the people that I work with in public organizations and some private organizations, when we talk about helping students on the reentry side, they themselves are incredibly appreciative if we can work with them on the education side to help people get out into society and working and being productive. The potential to have an impact on someone's life and improve their lives, there are so many people who want to see that goal achieved.
1: Do either of you know anyone or know someone who has a loved one who's imprisoned?
2: Not that I know of, but what I can speak to since starting this program is the number of people who have come to me and said, oh, my brother is inside, my cousin, I have a friend. So, yeah.
0: Oh, me too.
2: Yeah. As soon as you start talking about it, people will express it.
0: Yes, exactly. My hairdresser, I was telling him what I was doing, and his brother spent 8 years in. So I feel like bringing it up has brought stories out from the people that I've been speaking to.
1: Maria, why do you think we should bother with this? There are people who think, you know what, they did whatever, they were convicted, let them do their time, and then emerge, and we'll deal with it then.
0: Yeah, so one of the first times I spoke to Beth after beginning teaching in this classroom, I came to her and just said, what are we doing? Like, why are they locked in this awful situation, these people with so much potential, so much humanity, so much humor, so much intelligence, so much to offer? And yeah, it brought me back to reading Just Mercy by Bryan Stevenson and something he reiterates in that book, that we are so much more than the worst thing we have ever done. And spending time in that classroom teaching college composition, I felt like I was able to see all these parts of these human beings that were unassociated with the worst things they had done. And there's value there. And I said to Beth, what are we doing? Why do we have these people locked up without hope, or prior to us showing up, without education?
2: Maria was one of the first people to put her hand up to be a part of this program. And I was pleasantly surprised to find that many faculty who I wouldn't have expected to have been interested in teaching in a prison education program, they jumped right for it. And I think that's part of, for me, what gives me the motivation to continue, knowing that there is support. You know, despite all of the other pieces and the barriers that are in front of the students, that are in front of us as we move forward with building a prison education program, there are so many people, unexpectedly, so many people who want to support the program and keep us moving forward.
0: And an example of that I saw repeatedly was any time the bureaucracy got in the way of the students getting to class or us getting in to teach the class, the education department was able to push back. They could go right to the warden and make these inmates and their college experience a priority. So in other words, the machine of this carceral system would take over and my students wouldn't be ready for class. And the head of the department would immediately push back, put in a phone call. No, these are the college students. They need to be in, you know, butts in seats. And it would happen. And I felt that was a good, a good example of how much support there was.
2: The pride from the staff for the college students when they first started referring to them as, these are college students, you know, they need to get to the classroom, or they have to go to the commissary to get what they need for class. Just that sense of pride that they were feeling for these students, you can't escape the emotion that's involved with the staff, with faculty, with myself being around the students and working with them.
0: The first day of class, I always ask students what they want to be called. And inmates all, except for I think two, asked that I call them by their first name. I was the first person to call them, and the only person to call them by their first name in years.
1: I don't understand.
0: They are either called by their number or their last name. And that's how they address each other. That's how the prison officials address them. The only people who call them by their first name are their family in phone conversations.
2: I remember you telling me that story, Maria, and I it is encouraging to know that somebody treats them as humans. And that is not to say that they aren't treated in that way, but it also tells you how much they want to be around the real world and experience life as others do.
0: They say it outright. I said to when they asked me who was going to be teaching them next, who was going to be teaching the next class, and will she be cool? And I said, because I'm cool? What do you mean by cool? What does cool mean to you? And they said, I mean, will whoever it is coming in treat us like human beings? And I said, absolutely. But that's what they're looking for. I think they like to use humor, obviously, as a coping mechanism for the situation that they're in. But they really like to be able to make me laugh. And if they find a way to do it, then they'll repeat the joke in different iterations. So one time I came to class and one of the students was standing up at the podium where I stand when I get there. And he did this a few times, and I would joke with him. You know, we would joke that he was, you know, taking over the class. But one day I just came in and I sat in the back row where his seat was and asked what he was teaching today. And the room erupts. I'm not sure I'm a great comedian or that was that great a joke, but I think the hunger for any, that kind of connection that is just joyous is pretty strong. I came in one day and the students were all already in their seats, which happens sometimes. I asked them in this particular instance how long they had been there, and one of them said, oh, we got here about 45 minutes ago, and another one piped up, 7 years.
1: right, because yeah. It had been.
0: Yes, yeah, exactly. And a favorite story that I like to tell is when I was teaching about modern language association format and how you need to document any quoted evidence or ideas from outside in your writing. And we were going over the protocols for doing this and why it's important that you attribute the work of others and how it's essentially illegal to just take other people's ideas and put them into your own work as your own. And one student said, and I thought he was being serious at first, he said, this is very concerning for me, Professor Durso. I'm really worried I'm not going to be able to avoid plagiarism, and I don't need to add that to my list of offenses.
1: Right.
0: It was very cute. Brightpoint has a literary magazine, Literary and Arts magazine, and I had two students in my inmate class that submitted work, and they were both accepted. One got earned third place, and the other a honorable mention. When the magazine came out, and I was able to bring copies to the inmates, the educational facility people wanted copies, not only for the inmates themselves, but wanted to have a copy on hand for them and wanted to give a copy to the warden to show, you know, what we were able to accomplish. And so the day I brought the copies in and was going to make the announcement, the students didn't know that they had been chosen and won, essentially. There were 10 additional staff members in the room. Everybody wanted to be in the room when I told the class that the two who had submitted their work had been accepted and was giving them their copies of the magazine. If there is something to celebrate, they want to celebrate it, because I'm guessing there isn't a lot to celebrate inside that facility.
1: If you could wave your wand and say, we're going to give people behind bars the kind of education that they crave or need or can benefit from, what would you do?
2: in an ideal situation, if funding weren't an issue, I think we could broaden our experiences so much more and offer so much more. But we also have to be careful. You know, it is a carceral setting, and so there are security issues. So we have to be really mindful of that. I'm bringing in the voice of reason, maybe, or the administrator in me is talking. You know, I want to make sure that whatever we bring in is something that is beneficial to the students, that is offered in collaboration with the staff, and so they need to be in agreement with it. For our program specifically, as it grows, I'm hopeful that we can offer a greater variety of programs, but we're limited based on the time limits during the day when we can offer courses, the classroom space, a lot of those administrative logistical things, you know, we still have to work through and see what we can expand and offer.
1: Maria Durso is a literature professor at Bright Point Community College, and Beth Benson is the Dean of Academic Prison Programs there. This is With Good Reason. We'll be right back.
3: Interesting things have always happened here in our part of the state, Central Massachusetts. America's very first Nobel Prize winner was Albert Michelson, chairman of the physics department at Worcester's own Clark University. In 1902, he received the award for his work in calculating the speed of light. 10 years earlier, Clark University was selected as the site for the founding meeting of the American Psychology Association. Other locations that had been considered but not chosen may have been asking themselves, and how does that make you feel? Interesting things have always happened here in our part of the state, and you hear about them from the voice of arts and culture for Worcester and Central Massachusetts, 90.5 WICN.
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1: Welcome back to With Good Reason from Virginia Humanities. It's not as bad as it was 20 years ago, but America still imprisons its young people at double the global rate. Judith Dunkerley Bean shares her experience working inside Virginia's detention system and why she believes true reform begins with what she calls radical listening. Judith is director of the Literacy Research and Development Center at Old Dominion University. Judith, you and a colleague worked a while back with teenagers in the detention system in your area. You engaged them through literacy. What was the need you were addressing? Why was it literacy for kids in the detention system?
12: Yeah, that's a great question. We were actually called by the director of the residential center to look at how the kids in the detention center were struggling with school-based literacies. But when we asked them to write about things they cared about, they weren't illiterate. They struggled with what was expected of them in a structured school environment. They just didn't necessarily have interest or buy into what they were being asked to read and write in alternative settings in school.
1: Was this your first experience with the juvenile detention system?
12: Yeah, it was. What really struck me and my research team was that what we encountered with these kids, and to me they're kids, was so much different than the single story narrative that we might think about when we think about kids involved in the juvenile justice system.
1: Like what? What did you see instead?
12: You know, what we saw was really the human side of kids that are sometimes portrayed in monolithic ways, like they have one identity as a bad kid. And what we really saw across our 4 years working at this site was just a lot of stories. And the stories would often break our hearts because it wasn't that a child set off to do something wrong for a kick. But these kids, each was a story that was really in some way silenced and overlooked by the system they were in. Now, I'm not saying that about the residential center, because the director and the staff who worked there had their whole heart and soul in helping to make these kids feel comfortable, getting them the resources they might need. Even like us coming in and working with them was a resource that they offered. But what we saw was really just a lot of pain. One child that comes to mind in particular was a 15-year-old girl whose brother was shot in the chest by a rival gang member. He was taken to the hospital. He survived. 2 months later, he came out and was set up by an ex-girlfriend and was shot in the head and killed. This young lady that I was working with was there and witnessed this whole thing. Now, any of us might start acting out if we saw that and not know how to cope, right? I mean, she's 15 at the time. She saw her twin brother murdered in front of her in the most horrific way possible. And, you know, I'd like to share with your listeners now something she wrote. And this one excerpt is from a song she wrote called Over and Over Again. And it starts with, I'm contemplating to myself, asking God for some help. I got thoughts running through my head because, damn, my brother's dead. Streets put him to sleep, but he ain't even made his bed. It's the same tear cycle all over again. And so when we sat there and we heard these powerful stories, it really decenters this idea of incarcerated kids being, you know, quote unquote, bad kids or being where they deserve to be. It really started to speak to a humanity denied and lives that were being shut down way too early.
1: Was it both young men and young women?
12: Yes, this was a co-ed facility, so it was young men and young women ages 13 to 18 years old.
1: How did they respond to you and your team?
12: You know, at first, justifiably, they were suspicious. And, you know, with good reason. They said they had people come in that were, quote-unquote, do-gooders that just wanted to do something with them so they felt better but didn't really benefit them. So the first month or so was really just spent building rapport. Once they saw that we weren't going to sit there with worksheets and books and tell them what they had to read and what they had to write, that we wanted them to share stories that they wanted heard, the trust grew quite a bit because we weren't imposing a curriculum. We were really working with what they had to say and the stories they wanted to share.
1: Once they did trust you, what did they say about you that mattered?
12: Now, we also would share stories about our lives. I have family that have been incarcerated. And so that built, I think, a level of trust where one of them would say something like, you know, you get good doers coming in here, but y'all aren't like that. You actually care. We gave them each a journal, and they would come running out of their rooms with their journals when it was time to meet. And so it was that way of showing us that they trusted us.
1: You encountered so many young people with traumatic stories. One was a 16-year-old young woman who had a baby.
12: Yeah, sadly, she wasn't the only one, but, you know, she chose the name Dolly as her pseudonym. So Dolly was pregnant by a 34-year-old man. That she referred to as her boyfriend. I'm sure us and your listeners would see that as being rape and not akin to a boyfriend-girlfriend relationship. But she was in there because her boyfriend, I'll use her terminology, had committed an armed robbery, and quite tragically, the homeowners were killed during this home invasion. Dolly was not there at the time, but he gave her things to sell that he had taken from the home. And again, she's 16, and she did go and try to, you know, the term she used was to fence them. But her baby, instead of trying to reunite and deal with the trauma that Dolly herself had encountered being 16 and pregnant by somebody old enough to almost be her father, law enforcement used that baby as a cudgel and as a wedge to try to get her to, you know, roll on her boyfriend. Now, while we certainly want to see murderers find justice and those victims find peace, berating a 16-year-old and telling her that she will never see her baby again and will die in prison is tragic in and of itself. And then when she came back, she was shaking and still crying and, you know, sobbing. She goes, please don't let them take my baby. I didn't do anything. I want to see my baby. I want to be a good mom to my baby. You know, it was quite difficult, and I think it speaks to the need for an overhaul of the juvenile justice system that really thinks about being transformative instead of punitive.
1: When you all were doing this project, Virginia had the highest juvenile incarceration rate in the country, and then your area had the highest in Virginia.
12: They did, and that fact alone blew my mind when we started to do the background research for this. Those numbers have certainly decreased. Now, the juvenile incarceration rate in Virginia has decreased. However, it still remains high. And so girls like Dolly, like Tia, represent 8% of the public school population, but over 13% of the incarcerated population. And we know this nationwide, that children of color are overrepresented in the juvenile justice system, overrepresented in special education classes, overrepresented in school detentions that then lead potentially to juvenile justice system involvement. And it just seemed at the time that we were doing more warehousing of kids than necessarily any reformation or any transformation or giving them, you know, facilitating a path that was different than, to quote Tia, the same tear cycle all over again, right? It was a revolving door sometimes. And part of that is because the system does not work to help the kids that are involved in it.
1: For parents, educators, others who just want to build this kind of trust, where would you suggest they begin?
12: No, I think it begins with decentering popular narratives. So I was certainly somebody who thought, you know, maybe before I got involved, if a kid's in juvenile justice, they must have done something to deserve it. Well, yes and no. So I think part of that radical listening is starting with a radical decentering of what we think about when we think about kids in the juvenile justice system. And we know that just the incarceration system in general was modeled on those that chased and captured enslaved people back in the times of slavery. So it's not a model that is necessarily meant to transform. So what I would suggest is, first, let's get rid of the stereotypes. None of the kids we worked with fit a stereotype, so we might as well just get rid of them and start thinking about what it means for a child in the system to be able to tell a story. What might that child be? I can't tell you how many times kids that were 13 to 17 years old thought their life was over. What these kids need is somebody to listen and to hear them, and a system that wants to support them. And I think that can start at a grassroots level. You know, it can start with community members thinking about, you know, what can they do? Can you volunteer? Can you send books? Can you send journals? Can you give the kids a chance to tell a story that decenters what we want to believe? The story that helps us sleep at night is not the story that helps those kids sleep at night. So radical listening starts with maybe a radical self-examination of stereotypes that we cling to because it helps make the world seem like it's a safer place. Bad kids are bad kids. Bad kids go to jail. The end. And unfortunately, that's not the truth.
1: I wonder if there are any other countries that are doing this better, differently.
12: I know that different countries do their justice systems writ large differently, such as, you know, building skills. And I know we do this to some extent in the United States, where, you know, we give the incarcerated population, whether it's teens or adults, the skills they need to be successful on the outside. But we know also that the system is not necessarily set up to support them. And when we look at the privatization of jails, of prisons, makes prison a very profitable enterprise. So they need people there to keep the profits rolling in. I think what we need to look at is, if we're spending the money anyway, it costs a lot of money to keep somebody incarcerated, whether it's a teen or whether it's an adult. What if we took those same funds and looked at, instead of using them to cage people, to offer them a chance for change, to offer them a chance to learn a skill, have support? You know, we talk a lot about the school-to-prison pipeline or the cradle-to-prison pipeline. I think what we really need to do is find a way to reverse that pipeline and offer supports early on so that kids don't find themselves in the situation. That if Tia had received appropriate counseling after she saw the murder of her brother, chances are she wouldn't have acted out in the ways that she did, and her path and her trajectory could have been a lot different.
1: Judith Dunkerley Bean is director of the Literacy Research and Development Center at Old Dominion University.

0: Traditional police archives are typically written from the perspective of police, but that leaves out the voice of communities most impacted by the justice system. Dr. Monika Rue took a different approach when she led a team that digitized thousands of Los Angeles Police Department records from the 1970s, 80s, and 90s. Dr. Monika Rue is a professor, archivist, and trained griot. She also is a fellow at Virginia Humanities. Dr. Rue, when you and your colleagues digitized thousands of Los Angeles police records, these were documents written by the police and the news media, is that right?
1: Yes, it was from the 1970s, 80s, and we had a few files from the 90s. And so basically, under the leadership of Dr. Kelly Hernandez, who was a professor and also the director of the African-American Ralph Bunch Center at UCLA, there were certain communities that were policing very heavily. And so when they approached the LAPD archives, they got the runaround. They couldn't have access to the archives. They actually sued the Los Angeles Police Department to gain access of the records. They probably never thought that no one would ever request these archives or read these archives because of how they actually detailed the incident in the incident's report.
0: Give me an example of what you're thinking of, one of these.
1: And so one of the ones that I'll share with you was a case, Eula Love case. And so they said on January 3rd, 1979, the Los Angeles Police Department officer shot and killed Eula Love, a South Central resident who was a mother of three and a recent widow. Love became distressed when, after she failed to pay a $66 gas bill, a utility worker arrived to shut off the gas to her home. She chased him off, and when the police arrived, Love was holding a boning knife, which she threw at the officer. Two officers opened fire, shooting 12 bullets at close range and striking Love in her legs, lower body, and chest. Eula died in her front yard. The LAPD killing of Eula Love incited mass protests in Los Angeles. So that was the write-up.
0: You know, traditional archives often include information from the perspective of the people that are paying for the collection of the archival materials and leave out the voices of people who don't have money or don't have political power, that kind of thing. In this case, you all did something different.
1: Yes, it was very important and intentional to include the community in this process. We share some of the cases with them so that we can gain their input and a broader perspective on what really happened, because the police records, the incident's records, only show the perspective of the police officers involved in that incident. It left out the voices of the people, the family, and the community. And so one of the things that we strategically did was actually curate from the lens of making sure that the residents' voices was uplifted and not necessarily the police reports themselves.
0: You wrote a blog post in association with this that was called Death by Another Name, Police Brutality Records. What did you mean by death by another name?
1: Well, oftentimes we know that the chokehold has killed a lot of residents. What we intentionally started doing is calling it what it is. It was actually murder. You know, whether it was provoked, whether how the incident actually occurred, at the end of the day, it was actually a report that we also found in these records that they actually did an assessment on the brutality of the chokehold. When I did this piece called Death by Another Name, Police Brutality, because so many incidents are traffic violations, but it all eventually led to either somebody shot in the head, someone killed, or the chokehold was used. And so Death by Another Name is really putting the human side to the impact of police brutality.
0: You spent 2 or 3 years in LA while you were working on this project with your team, but along the way you came across one of these police records that brought tears to your eyes. You actually cried because you felt such empathy for the victim in the case. Tell us about that one.
1: Well, the case that made me really emotional was a case file from a police incident report that took place on February 7, 2002. And this when a police officer chased a community member and attempted to apprehend him. The officer reported that when the community member did not follow their orders to drop a broom, they tased him. But the man still had the broom. And so the officer reported shooting him twice with a beanbag shotgun and still had the broom in his hand. And claiming that they feared the man with a broom might have a gun, although they never saw a gun, they shot him two more times with the beanbag shotgun. The officers then released a canine dog that bit and held the man on the arm. And according to the officers, the community member grabbed the neck of the canine. And so they hit the man with three distraction strikes and kicked him. And in the end, the officer arrested the community member and placed them in a hubble hold. The hubble hold was used to control and punish the enslaved. And also the community member pelvis was broken during the incident. And so this was very emotional for me, especially knowing that in the 21st century that they actually use a hubble hold to control this particular resident. And reading this case again is still very emotional that you didn't have any other tactics or practice for someone just holding a broom in their hand.
0: You also did something very creative. You used your professional experience as a griot, as an African storyteller, to explain what these violent police encounters were like from the perspective of the residents who were shot or killed or abused in some way by the police. Would you be willing to perform here a few of the stories you created where you contrast an official police record with how the incident may have unfolded from the perspective of the person who was killed or injured in the encounter?
1: Yeah, so I already shared a little bit about Eula Love, and so this is how the Eula Love component of the story from the griot's voice start. I just lost my husband. I have three beautiful children, and I am raising them all by myself. I'm falling behind on my bills. In fact, my gas bill is due. Knock, knock at the door. Who is it? I'm the bill collector with the gas bill. Eula opened the door. And as she was saying, who are you and why are you at my door? Why are you at my home when I open my door? The collector and two police officers were at my door trying to collect a $66 gas bill. My three children were in the other room. I became upset and I grabbed a bone and knife and in my hand. And before I knew it, I was shot twice at close range and I died instantly. Now my children suddenly, unexpectedly, and unnecessarily lost their mother, lost their caretaker. Ah, let us pause. Breathe deeply for the story I just shared is not to provoke anger, but justice. True justice can only be given in peace so that the Roman soul can find peace in the words of the storyteller. Rest in peace, Eula May Love. Rest in peace. So that's one story I did. Another one was, you know, teenagers, you know, playing with a BB gun. We all have bad days, a mental breakdown, but it should not cause us to be shot or killed for that uncontrollable moment. No one should die, especially the young and the innocent in the custody of police officers, especially without an explanation of what caused that death. Within 24 hours. Yes, I had an argument with the store owner and maybe even threatened him, but I didn't have no weapon. And then they show up and I was shot and killed. No one should die because they were pulled over for a traffic violation. Really, no one should die from a traffic violation. Make no mistake, these narratives that I speak are indeed the truth. written in police reports, buried in boxes in a cold dark, never to be read, never to be shared, and never to be heard from the mouth of the griot, the storyteller.
0: Do you find this as a trend in archival work, to have community voices, the voices of the people affected by these events, more involved and showcased in archival work?
1: Oh, yes. When you talk about community archives, you're talking about the grassroots people. You're talking about the individuals who are making changes in their own community, in their own way. And those are the stories that doesn't make it to the mainstream archives. So a lot of communities decided to take ownership of their own stories and their own history from their own voices as well. And they may not have the archival practices, but they're doing it. And that's very important for us as activists and librarians who are engaging in these communities to understand, to let them be a part of curating and organizing their records that speaks about them and who they are and how they represent their communities.
0: Dr. Monique Aroux is a professor, archivist, and trained griot. She's also a fellow at Virginia Humanities. With Good Reason is produced by Virginia Humanities, which acknowledges the Monacan Nation, the original people of the land and waters of our home in Charlottesville, Virginia. Our production team is Allison Quantz, Matt Darrow, and Lauren Francis. Special thanks to Jenny Taylor for booking assistance. 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I'm Sarah McConnell. 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
8: Here we go. This old world's a small place. Someday you're going to run across me and we're going to cross paths. And if we do, well, you'll have the advantage. Because you can tell me you're a little skinny guy with a low-down piano. Mm-hmm. Yes, I get it. So let's make it even. What's your name?

Hello, my name is Nick DiBiasio. I'm your host for Against the Grain on this evening, and I thought we'd have a little fun and listen to songs with names in the title. We'll go alphabetical, beginning with Adam, and we'll end up with Zelda and everything in between. So let's get started with Jackson Browne from his debut album and Song for Adam.

0: The Grateful Dead on Against the Grain with Bertha. That was from their double live album released in September of 1971. Simply titled Grateful Dead, but also known as Skull and Roses because of the cover artwork. Two members of the Grateful Dead were born in the month of September. Mickey Hart, percussionist, was born on September 11th, 1943, and Ron Pigpen McKernan, who played keyboards, was born on September 8th, 1945. The Beatles before that covering Arthur Alexander's Anna, Go To Him. From their debut album, Please Please Me, released in the UK in 1963. Jackson Browne with Song for Adam from his self-titled debut album from 1972. A mournful memory about his friend Adam Saylor, who died in 1968. We heard Shirley Ellis with The Name Game, a song that she wrote based on a game she played as a child. And Fats Waller opened up this evening's show with What's Your Name from 1938. We'll be all over the musical map this evening, and we'll go alphabetical. I've got another B song coming up, a couple of C songs, and a couple of D songs. I started out with about five pages of songs with people's names and whittled it down to this three-hour show. Thanks for tuning in. Hope you'll stick around a while.
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0: That's Welch singer, songwriter, guitarist Dave Edmonds and his song Deborah, which he co-wrote with Nick Lowe from Dave Edmonds' album Tracks on Wax 4. It was the first Dave Edmonds solo album to feature all four members of the band Rockpile, including Nick Lowe on bass, Billy Bremner on guitar, and Terry Williams on drums. That album was released in September of 1978. And we heard another British band before that, Squeeze, with Daphne from their album Ridiculous. Chuck Berry did Carol, recorded in 1958, covered later by both the Rolling Stones and the Beatles. It was Flaco Jimenez with Dwight Yoakam on vocals on the song Carmelita that was written and originally recorded by Warren Zevon. And Ry Cooder started out the set with Billy the Kid, a traditional song from his album Into the Purple Valley. It's 20 minutes before, just about 19 minutes before 8 o'clock. 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

That's a folky, funky, bluesy, trip-hop duo from New York City who call themselves Snake Farm. The album was titled Songs from My Funeral, and that was their take on the traditional American murder ballad, Frankie and Johnny. And we heard Jonathan Edwards before that with the song Emma from his first album, simply titled Jonathan Edwards from 1971. It was The Turtles with Eleanor from an album titled The Turtles Present the Battle of the Bands from 1968. And according to singer-songwriter, frontman of The Turtles, Howard Kalin, Eleanor was a parody of Happy Together, and it was never intended to be a straightforward song. And the Hollies opened up the set with Dear Eloise, featuring Graham Nash, from the album Butterfly, released in September of 1967. We'll finish out this hour with the Irish band Them featuring Van Morrison and a song that was covered by lots of folks, including The Doors and Patti Smith. I think it was a band called The Shadows of Night that had a big hit with this song. It's from the debut album by Them called The Angry Young Them, released in 1965. It was written by Van Morrison. And of course, I'm talking about Gloria. Thank you for tuning in to Against the Grain this evening. It's Nick DiBiasio with you until 10 o'clock.

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